forces of Midian, whose leaders Oreb and Zeb, Zalma and Zalmunna had oppressed the people for 7 years, but who were captured and put to death by that small force of Gideon's. And when the people wanted to make Gideon their king after this victory, Gideon had the humility and insight to point out that God was their king, and that none of their countrymen should lord it over the others. We see that St. Paul's account of God's choice of what is weak and despised in the world to shame the proud, the wise, and the mighty is consistent with his dealings with his chosen people. And Jesus, the poor and despised teacher from rural Galilee, is degraded by charges of religious blasphemy and political insurrection. He is excommunicated by the priests and tortured by the Romans. He was executed as a common criminal, hanged on the tree of the cross under the curse declared in the law of Moses, "Cursed is anyone who hangs on a tree." But then, as improbable as it sounded, he arose from the dead after 3 days. His body not rotting at the edges with maggots crawling over him, but glorified to the point that his disciples did not recognize him at first. His message is sent out to all, but not many of the wise, not many of the wealthy, not many of the noble received it. Those who had it good in society, by and large, did not listen and did not believe. Rather, those who recognized their sin, their hopelessness, their disease of body or mind, these were willing to join that blind beggar in crying out, "Jesus, Son of David, have mercy on me." It is not that these people were so smart, quite the contrary. It's their very lack of smarts, their lack of success, their lack of satisfaction with an unjust world was what made them ready to believe and accept the gospel message. St. Paul states the situation so clearly. Those who are perishing in their sins have no use for the gospel of Christ. It is not good news for them. Instead of hearing of a cure for their disease, they hear only of invasive procedures and medical bills. Instead of an escape from a coming flood, they choose rather to believe that they can continue living where they are, unchanged. But those who God has elected hear and believe the gospel. God has given his word or message the power to change hearts. This is so that no one may boast in God's presence, but only boast in the Lord. John Newton, that former slave ship captain who repented, expressed it perfectly. "Amazing grace, how sweet the sound that saved a wretch like me. I once was lost, but now I'm found. Was blind, but now I see." Today, let us consider what it means to boast in the Lord. The key question is whether my actions say, "Look at me," or "Look at God." This is why Christian worship does not focus on conversion stories, personal witness, or testimonies of deciding for God. These practices, some of which have a limited place in life, are based on false doctrines of various groups. The idea that I make a decision for God, or that I seek him out, is untrue for the vast majority of Christians who are but lost sheep sought out by the shepherd. Furthermore, it's not the usual pattern of the Christian life. Oh, there are those who have times of spiritual wandering, but many believers were brought up in the faith and remained more or less constant, living by grace and forgiveness. The idea that I make a decision for God or that I seek him out may contradict what God says about baptism saving us.

0: And it takes the focus off of God, who calls and arranges and puts it on the individual who is given a gift and then brags as if he had chosen and purchased that gift himself. It is telling how few of those who boast of their conversion experience credit their parents who taught them, brought them to church, and prayed for them long after they had wandered into the world. Furthermore, such talking about oneself can devolve into comparing oneself with others, a judgment we have no right or competence to make. And when you consider that the church is the body of Christ, such talk on the part of a member is like a finger boasting that it has chosen the body instead of growing out of the body. The best way to boast in the Lord is to see that the Lord is praised. As Jesus taught in the Sermon on the Mount, "Let your light so shine that others see your good works and praise your Father in heaven." There are some who want to claim to be the Christian in the room. That may be well and good, but it may assume that there are no other Christians in the room. Furthermore, such boasting will be regarded as attention-getting by others, Christian and non-Christian alike. Instead, we should show eagerness to do what is right, to serve the common purpose of the work, at work or to help others in their needs, to encourage others with your words and attitude. Jesus taught, "By their fruits you will know them. Let the fruit of your desire for good for all become evident as you promote peace and goodwill among others." You will have ample opportunity to show your faith in subtle ways, as when you ask a blessing before you eat a meal, as when you offer to pray for those who are in trouble, when you share your weekend plans of worship among other activities. Live in such a way that you can say with St. Paul, "Imitate me as I imitate Christ." Now that is a tall order. I do not claim to have achieved it satisfactorily, but I know what I am training for, and that is your calling also in whatever role or job or situation in life you find yourself. Maybe God will send you into the hospital to be a blessing to your roommate and caregivers. Maybe God has sent you to a new job to meet new friends whom you can love and encourage by your faith. Maybe God has given you a special interest in evangelism and inviting people more directly to learn about God and praise Him more worthily. Use your gifts to let your light, your faith, that gift of Christ's presence within you, to boast in the Lord, calling attention to God and not to me. As St. Paul points out in our text, the God of whom we boast is not the generic God of those coexist bumper stickers, the God of civil religion, who is whomever the hearer wants him to be. Rather, it is the God in whom we boast is the triune God, who graciously made us and all things, who redeemed us through the coming to earth at Christmas and dying for us on Good Friday, who arose from the dead, giving us hope and sending God the Holy Spirit to dwell in us, giving us new desires that fight against temptations to sin, and giving us the desire to share this good news with others. Luther's Small Catechism gives us what we need to know to boast in the Lord intentionally and in an informed way. Let us not lay aside this treasure when it may bless us and bless others by its clear teaching, summarizing the Bible message. My prayer for each of you, as well as for myself this day, is that God enable us to understand that we are indeed among the weak and despised sinners of the world, so that we never look down on others, and that we are blessed beyond all celebrities and rulers because God has moved our hearts to acknowledge Jesus as Savior and Lord. May our lives corporately in the church and separately in the world give evidence of God's grace and blessing available to all. Amen.
1: Amen.
0: May the love of God, which surpasses our understanding, keep your hearts and minds in this true faith to life everlasting.
1: Amen.
0: Amen.

0: Gospel according to St. Luke, the 7th chapter. Soon afterward, Jesus went to a town called Nain, and his disciples and a great crowd went with him. As he drew near to the gate of the town, behold, a man who had died was being carried out, the only son of his mother, and she was a widow, and a considerable crowd from the town was with her. When the Lord saw her, he had compassion on her and said to her, "Do not weep." And he came up and touched the bier, and the bier stood still. And he said, "Young man, I say to you, arise." And the dead man sat up and began to speak, and Jesus gave him to his mother. Fear seized them all, and they glorified God, saying, "A great prophet has arisen among us, and God has visited his people." And this report about him spread throughout the whole of Judea and all the surrounding country. This is the Gospel of the Lord.
1: Praise to you, appointed us to endure sufferings and death with our Lord Jesus Christ before we enter with him into eternal glory. Grant us grace at all times to subject ourselves to thy holy will and to continue steadfast in the true faith unto the end of our lives, and at all times to find peace and joy in the blessed hope of the resurrection of the dead and of the glory of the world to come. Through Jesus Christ, thy Son, our Lord, who liveth and reigneth with thee and the Holy Ghost, ever one God,

0: folks. This is Martin Luther's Evening Prayer Radio announcer, Jim Warren, with a special announcement for our Martin Luther's Evening Prayer Radio listeners throughout America and the world. 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Dr. Zile, Richard Zile, Speaker of Martin Luther's Evening Prayer, has been nominated to serve as a college trustee. 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
0: Thank you. We will also have a few items to bless you. Prayer warriors will find a hymn and prayers against the seven deadly sins a huge, huge help.
1: We will have some oversized Bible bookmarks with the periods of Bible history on one side, and on the other, periods of church history, with hymns from the Lutheran service book from every period. This shows that our worship reflects the faith confessed in every century.
0: Every Midwesterner who visits Phoenix in July needs to beware of solar exposure to avoid sunburn and skin cancer. So, be sure to visit the Martin Luther's Evening Prayer booth at the convention and get your ultraviolet meter. This here is a card about the size of your driver's license, and it has a circle that turns lavender when exposed to ultraviolet rays.
1: Many other vendors will have free samples of sunblock, but only we, as far as we know, will have the UV meter, which you can use not only in Arizona, but when you go home as well.
0: And of course, it has a QR code in the upper right-hand corner that will take your smartphone to the podcast version of Martin Luther's Evening Prayer, with 300 episodes to download, as well as other programs like the reading of various psalms in three classic English translations.
1: Are you interested in Old Testament prophecies of Christ?
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1: Does your pastor have a dog? 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We'll have about 200 to give away, and all you need to do is to give your name and email or other address.
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2: I thank you, my Heavenly Father, through Jesus Christ, your dear Son, that you have graciously kept me this day. And I pray that you would forgive me all my sins where I have done wrong, and graciously keep me this night. For into your hands I commend myself, my body and soul, and all things. Let your holy angel be with me, that the wicked foe may have no power over me. Amen. Then go to sleep at once and in good cheer.
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There was a family on their way down south. And they had gone as far as they could go, and they made their way, and they were driving on a dirt road. Storm came. The lightning started flashing. The young man that was driving the car lost control of the automobile. Ran off the road, and everybody was all right except him. They got out of the car, and just across the dirt road was a white house. They took him across there to that white house and knocked on the door, and a white lady came to the door and said, "Can I help you?" They said, "Ma'am, if you just let us, our brother just got in an accident. We want to just come in and make a telephone call. We want to call the doctor." They walked in, and daughter got on the phone, and the phone kept ringing, and there was no answer. Finally, somebody picked up the phone and said, "I'm sorry, but the doctor's not here. He's out on his rounds." Somebody say yes here. Well, the daughter put that phone down and went back into the living room. And the little children, they were sitting there crying. They were all sitting there crying. And by that time, grandmama had got out of the car. She made her way across that dirt road, and she walked up to it and just opened up the screen door. And she peeped in and she said, "How's my son doing?" And they told her, said, "Mama, we tried to call the doctor, but he was out on his rounds." She said, "Child, let me come in." She walked in and she looked at that white lady. She said, "Ma'am, do you have a closet?" She said, "Ma'am, do you have a closet?" The white lady looked at her and said, "If you want to use the phone, you can use the phone." She said, "No, ma'am, I don't want to use the phone, but I want to call my doctor, and I need to go to your closet." Wait a minute. She made her way to that closet, and there was just enough room for her to get in there. She walked in that closet. The children were walking behind her. She walked in that closet, and she closed the door, and before she talked to the Lord, she said this.

I'm rude.

0: want to see, listen, I want to see the hands of you that know him to be a doctor in the sick room. If you know he's a doctor, let me hear you say yes. Well, grandmama came out that closet and she made her way back to the living room. And everybody was just singing and praising the Lord. The children had gotten happy. The white lady had gotten happy. And while they were praising the Lord, there come a knock on the door. There was a knock on the door. They were just praising the Lord. Daughter ran to the door and said, "Who is it?" The man that was sitting at the door said, "Listen, little girl, I'm the doctor. If you don't mind, I was just in these bars and I needed a place to turn into. Would you mind if I come in?" He walked in that room. She just raised her voice and said this.
1: There is God.

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Let me hear you say yes. If you know him to be a doctor, say yes. If you don't mind, help us sing one chorus. Hey.

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Allow him to hear the fruit of your lips right now, the fruit of your lips. Open up your mouths right now. You're on holy ground. Come on, come on, come on. Press on in, press on in. I wish I had somebody that would help me press, press. Come on, let's go into the holies of holies. Come on, let's minister to him right now. God, we worship your name today. God, we give you glory and honor. Hallelujah, God. There is none like you. There's none like you. I wish I just had a few folk that would open up their mouths and just begin to bless you. Come on, give them the fruit of your lips. I don't

0: 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Welcome back to the family.
1: In 1979, this young man left me, went away, sang it with other groups. But oh, won't God make a way for you? 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

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He said, you carried me all over the country. 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

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He said, but I got something I want you to do. 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

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And I simply came to let somebody know that because you are a believer, you're not fighting for the victory. I wish I had a witness. But you're fighting from the victory. We just want to let you know that whatever you're going through, that you've already won. I'm reminded in the Bible of 2 Chronicles chapter 20, where the Bible says that Jehoshaphat was coming up a great army.

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He leads me beside still waters. 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And sometimes, the soul doesn't get the notice. It has a hole in it due to things that's happened in the past. Hurt, abuse, molestation. But we want to speak to you today and tell you that God wants to heal the hole in your soul. Some people's actions are not because their spirit is wrong, but it's because the past has left a hole in their soul. May this wisdom help you get over your past and remind you that God wants to heal the hole in your soul. I have my sister, Leandria, here. She's going to help me share this wisdom and tell this story.

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So I'm speaking for all of you listening, starting here, starting now. The things that hurt you in the past won't control your future. Starting now, this is a new day. This is your exodus. You are officially released. Now sing it for me, Leandria.

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1: In 1979, this young man left me, went away, sang it with other groups. But oh, won't God make a way for you? 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

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Come here, Paul. 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Oh, Paul. 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

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He said, first thing I want you to know is I'm proud of you. He said, you carried me all over the country. If I needed some water, you were there.

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He said, but I got something I want you to do. I said, what is that, Daddy? This is what Daddy told me. He said, son,

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See, I'm so glad that, like Grandmama said, I've got somebody who walks with me and somebody who talks with me and tells me that I am his own.

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And because you belong to him, somebody can testify that he'll never leave me nor forsake me. See, he's not fake, phony, and fickle like folk. But he'll be right by your side. And I simply came to let somebody know that because you are a believer,

that you've already won. I'm reminded in the Bible of 2 Chronicles chapter 20, where the Bible says that Jehoshaphat was coming up a great army, and Jehoshaphat turned his face to the Lord. I need to stop there and tell somebody, don't worry how big.

this opportunity to thank each and every one of you that took the time out to listen to this record. Just want to encourage you that no matter what you've been going through, no matter how long you've been going through it, that everything will be all right.

church. And it was an unfamiliar hymn that I couldn't understand back then, but now that I'm all grown up, I understand what they were talking about.

Jesus tonight. 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Can I hear you say, Lord, you're worthy?

He's a worthy God. He's worthy of all the glory, worthy of all the praise.

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Allow him to hear the fruit of your lips right now, the fruit of your lips. Open up your mouths right now. You're on holy ground. Come on, come on, come on. Press on in, press on in. I wish I had somebody that would help me press, press. Come on, let's go into the holies of holies. Come on, let's minister to him right now. God, we worship your name today. God, we give you glory and honor. Hallelujah. There is none like you. There's none like you. I wish I just had a few folk that would open up their mouths and just begin to bless you. Come on, give them the fruit of your lips. Don't tell them about your problems. Don't tell them about your troubles. Just begin to minister to our God. Come on, open up your mouths, everybody. Open up your mouths. Lift up those hands. Lift up those hands. Come on, begin to minister to him. Minister to him. Tell him, God, you're God. You're the only God. You're the only true God. You're altogether lovely. You're altogether wonderful. There is none like you, God.

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God speaks to a people, when he speaks to a house, when he speaks through a prophet, when he speaks through apostolic voices, when he speaks through a minstrel in his songs, I believe he listens for a response. Let's respond tonight from the other side. Some of you have been pressing for years, up nights, can't sleep. You feel this anti-you barrier pushing down on you. But every time you keep pressing, that barrier has having to back up. It's having to withdraw. It's a glass ceiling that you've been hitting with the top of your head. And instead of getting upset at that glass ceiling and quitting, there's a heart rate that's rising. Your calf muscles are getting stronger. You're starting to jump again. Regardless of the temporary pain

as a believer, when you're going to question if God is really on your side. And the reason why you're questioning it is because of the simple fact it seems like the devil is hitting you with everything that he can possibly throw at you. But you need to understand something, beloved. You need to remember that the only reason why you're in that position now is because God had ordered your steps. And the only reason why the devil is hitting you like he's hitting you is because he has literally peeked into your future. And he

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And there was an old deacon there, had been going to that church for a mighty long time. Every Sunday morning, he would always beg that choir director, said, "Listen, would you let me sing a song?" He said, "I got a song that I want to sing.

quiet. 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Yeah. Heard the old man say, and y'all might not believe it, but when you get old, won't folks do you like that? When you get old, people are just

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They get worried now, and they went on back that day, next Sunday morning, and they knew that the old man still wasn't sitting in the corner. Somebody began to ask questions about it. Did anybody seen the old man? Look at here. Is anybody heard from the old man? Finally, a voice just came down from heaven. Wait.

When we get there, what I like about it, there'll be no more senior choir, no more young adult choir, no more inspirational choir. But I'm talking about when we get there, everybody's gonna get together. No more jealousy, no more hatred, no more envy. You know how sometimes your body gets tired? You see, there'll be no more Mondays and Tuesdays and Wednesdays and Thursdays and Fridays and Saturdays. But every day is going to be something, y'all. I better let this alone. 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

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I'm talking about what God has done for you. Just take 10 more seconds, because for some of y'all, he's been better than that. It was not because of any goodness of your own, but he sent two watchmen called grace and mercy. And if it hadn't been

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I don't care what you're going through. Feels like you're down for the last count. It ain't over. Feels like you cried your last tear. 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Not over. Not over. Not over. God has the final say. God has the final say. God has the final say.

Bible says in Psalm 27 and 13, David said, I had fainted lest I had believed to see the goodness of God in the land of the living. And what we come to understand and know that even when it doesn't look good, it works for the good. To all those that are called according to his purpose, help me say,

Gospel 1440 AM is WMKM, Inkster, Detroit. Welcome back to the family. I love

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He leads me beside still waters. He restoreth my soul. When you become a believer, your spirit is made right. And sometimes, the soul doesn't get the notice. It has a hole in it due to things that's happened in the past. Hurt, abuse, molestation. But we want to speak to you today and tell you that God wants to heal the hole in your soul. Some people's actions are not because their spirit is wrong, but it's because the past has left a hole in their soul. May this wisdom help you get over your past and remind you that God wants to heal the hole in your soul. I have my sister, Leandria, here. She's going to help me share this wisdom and tell this story.

myself, from my overthinking.

when we pray, we want to end that with a declaration, a decree. So I'm speaking for all of you listening, starting here, starting now. The things that hurt you in the past won't control your future. 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
1: In 1979, this young man left me, went away, sang it with other groups. 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

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Come here, Paul. Come here, Paul. 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Oh, Paul. 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

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He said, but I got something I want you to do. 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

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See, I'm so glad that, like Grandmama said, I've got somebody who walks with me and somebody who talks with me and tells me that I am his own.

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And I simply came to let somebody know that because you are a believer, you're not fighting for the victory. I wish I had a will. But you're fighting from the victory. We just want to let you know that whatever you're going through, that you've already won. I'm reminded in the Bible of 2 Chronicles chapter 20, where the Bible says that Jehoshaphat was coming up a great army.

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2: Down to verses 35 and 42 of the fifth chapter of the Gospel of John Mark, the first gospel. It reads this way: Jesus got into the boat again and went back to the other side of the lake, where a large crowd gathered around him on the shore. Then a leader of the local synagogue, whose name was Jairus, arrived. When he saw Jesus, he fell at his feet, pleading fervently with him. "My little daughter is dying," he said. "Please come and lay your hands on her. Heal her so she can live." Jesus went with him, and all the people followed, crowding around him. While he was still speaking to her, messengers arrived from the home of Jairus, the leader of the synagogue. They told him, "Your daughter is dead. There's no use troubling the teacher now." But Jesus overheard them and said to Jairus, "Don't be afraid, just have faith." Then Jesus stopped the crowd and wouldn't let anyone go with him except Peter, James, and John, the brother of James. When they came to the home of the synagogue leader, Jesus saw much commotion and weeping and wailing. He went inside and asked, "Why are all this commotion and weeping? The child isn't dead, she's only asleep." The crowd laughed at him, but he made them all leave, and he took the girl's father and mother and his three disciples into the room where the girl was lying. Holding her hand, he said to her, "Talitha kum," which means, "Little girl, get up." And the girl, who was 12 years old, immediately stood up and walked around. They were overwhelmed and totally amazed. I'd like to use for a thought from which to preach: thank God for Juneteenth daddies. Thank God for Juneteenth daddies. This morning is a challenge to my prophetic proclamation and theological thinking, because I'm asking the Holy Ghost to give me a sermon that will honor and inspire our fathers and commemorate our journey for emancipation in America. On today, we are attempting to address and recognize today's national holidays, Father's Day and Juneteenth. And allow me to give you a quick history lesson on our newest national holiday, the first one since Martin Luther King Jr. Day. We live in a time when not all states are allowed to teach about Juneteenth because critical race theory is too truthful and replacement theory is the preferred lie for Fox News. And I'm going to share the truth on this Father's Day, Juneteenth 22. Our youth need to know about our 4th of July because Frederick Douglass asked the question, "What does the 4th of July mean to me?" Douglass asked this question in his speech because he realized that it was years after 1776 and people who looked like him were not able to celebrate Independence Day. After all, they were still enslaved in the South and second class in the North. The Emancipation Proclamation issued by President Abe Lincoln on January 1, 1863, established that all enslaved people in Confederate states in rebellion against the Union shall be then, thenceforth, and forever free. In reality, the Emancipation Proclamation didn't immediately free any slaves. The proclamation only applied to Confederate states and not other slaveholding states or rebel areas under Confederate control. In Texas, slavery continued as the state experienced no large-scale fighting or a significant presence of the Union Army. As a matter of fact, many slaveholders from other states moved into the state as they saw Texas as a sanctuary for slavery. As the Civil War was ending with General Robert E. Lee surrendering at Appomattox Courthouse 2 months earlier in Virginia, slavery had remained unaffected in Texas until General Gordon Granger read General Orders Number 3. The people of Texas are informed that in accordance with a proclamation from the executive of the United States, all slaves are free. General Granger's arrival in Galveston that June signaled freedom for Texas' more than 250,000 slaves who were free but did not know they were free. Again, emancipation didn't happen overnight for everyone, and some slaveholders withheld the information until after harvest season. Sounds like today's refusal to acknowledge critical race theory. However, celebrations broke out among newly freed Africans and African Americans, and Juneteenth was born. Later in December, slavery was formally abolished in America with the adoption of the 13th Amendment. Juneteenth, or June 19th, marks this day in Galveston, Texas, in 1865, 2.5 years after the signing of the Emancipation Proclamation. Juneteenth honors the end of slavery in the U.S. and is considered the oldest African-American holiday, and Texas became the first state to make it an official holiday in 1979. However, the majority of America didn't recognize it until 156 years later last year. Allow me to blend back into Father's Day portion of our sermon today. You see, in the 80s, we had to pay attention to our young boys because drug dealers were just starting to recruit young boys who were under the legal age to receive major punishments according to the law at that time. And many of our young boys lost fathers and father figures to the grave, prison, and the streets. Many young boys and many men were having babies for the first time, and for the first time, they decided that they didn't want anything to do with their own children. This time, there were no shotgun weddings of fathers or mothers who were insisting that their sons step up and accept the responsibility of fatherhood. For the first time, mothers were encouraging their sons not to step up to the plate. Too many high schools would have hundreds of young male freshmen, but could only graduate a few brothers for seniors. Too many boys were growing up without even knowing or perhaps never seeing their fathers. And I'm not suggesting that men didn't abandon their children before the 80s, but it was nowhere near the numbers before that. And every man I knew was always proud to be a father and especially proud to have a son. He would often brag about having a son, even if he really didn't take care of his son. He managed to at least become an ice cream daddy who showed up at least once in a while. Well, looking back now, we lost a generation of our young boys. Too many young boys died trying to be hard, trying to sell drugs, trying to use drugs, or going into more violent behavior. Too many young boys were forced into premature manhood and had to take on the responsibility of becoming the man of the house before they were actually a man themselves. Too many young boys had to step up and bring money into the house to help pay the bills, and too many young boys had been placed within the penal system, and their futures were altered, dreams shattered, and potential was downsized. Too many young boys never had a chance to develop and mature into productive manhood because they were often without any positive and productive men in their lives to teach them how to become a man. Indeed, we couldn't just allow the potential leaders, husbands, and fathers to go to hell in a handbasket, but now I am convinced that we might have overcompensated. Up to that point, parents could always count on their daughters to do the right thing, to stay out of trouble, to graduate, and to go on to college. The major concern that parents had for their daughters was the potentiality that she could get pregnant before she finished high school and the shame that she would bring on the family name.
3: Well, we were embarrassed, but we didn't realize that in the 80s, we also started losing our young girls. Many a young girl died with bullets that were intended for her boyfriend or the company she was around. Too many young girls decided to become second and third generation welfare recipients. Too many girls began using that bad math where she would begin to figure that the more children she had, the more food stamps and the larger her welfare check would become. The thought of using her mind and personality to get ahead in life was put on the back burner, and she was encouraged to shake what her mama gave her. She was encouraged to use her body to get what she wanted and felt she deserved. She was encouraged that the way to get ahead in life was to become a professional lover, and she put it on him, and the world would be his. Hers. As a consequence, instead of young girls being judged and valued by what was between their ears, they were judged and valued by what was between their legs. Can I be real this Father's Day 2022? Much of what happened to our young girls was the byproduct of fathers not being the men in these young girls' lives.

they have made fools out of a lot of women in their day. And I think men who have daughters have a wonderful opportunity to reevaluate the male-female relationship, and they should have been blessed with the opportunity to shape the image that their daughters will have of men based on them. Let me say this. Every young girl needs a father or father figure in her life. Fathers bring a protective perspective about their daughters that mama just don't have. Fathers know the game, and they are bent on making sure that their daughters don't become the game that boys and men will play. I also believe that every father should purchase and read the book, The Loletta Effect by M.G.G. Dorham. God has given fathers a particular perspective of protection as relates to their daughters physically, emotionally, and relationally. A real father, even if he was a player himself, does not want to see his daughter get played. And he will do what it takes to school her in order to protect her. You see, many brothers had dogged out Steve Harvey for his book, Act Like a Lady and Think Like a Man, because they said he had betrayed the man code and he had put women up on the game. Well, Steve Harvey makes no apologies and informed the brothers that his book wasn't written for them in the first place. But he wrote this book for his daughters at heart and mind and did not want his daughters to get caught up in the game. You see, a real father would do whatever it takes to protect his daughter because he wants her to be respected as a young lady and not treated like a tramp. Most of a young girl's first in life should happen with her father. The first hand she holds should be her father's. The first arm that hug her should be her father's. The first lap she sits on should be her father's. The first kiss she gets should be from her father. The first time a man tells her he loves her, it should come from her father's lips. The first date she goes on should be with her father. The first man in her life should be her father. The first man to show her love in a non-sexual way should be her father. The first man to give and spend money on her should be her father. The first man to give her compliments and to set the pattern of how she would be treated should be her father. Dr. D, why are you saying all this? Glad you asked. See, when the father is the first to do these things for his daughter, no other man can easily sweet talk her and blow her mind because she's already heard all that before. You see, fathers, you set the pattern for your daughters and how they will relate to the men in their lives for the rest of their lives. Girls who grow up with strong fathers should have a better understanding and higher expectation of what type of man they truly want in their lives. Even if they don't choose the right ones, they know what to look for. Let me give you an example of this, and then we're going to the text because I want to let you out in good time to spend the rest of the day with Daddy while celebrating Juneteenth. Last month, my niece and fifth of my five goddaughters was going to her prom. Uncle John was going to go over to the house to see her off to the prom, but I had Bible study. So I had her daddy send me some live pictures of who was calling himself taking my niece and goddaughter to her prom. Her father and I had to make sure that the young man understood that who she was and how she was dear to us. We encouraged him to have a good time, but informed him not to mistake prom night with wedding night. See, I understand both occasions have tuxes and nice dresses. Both occasions have pictures of families and friends. Both occasions have limos, but one is a dinner date and the other is a lifetime commitment. And although he had our permission to take her to the prom, he did not have our permission to treat the prom night as a wedding night. See, it's the protective perspective that kicked into gear. I have at least 6 to 7 more years to prepare for Gabby's prom night. Correction, I and her godfathers have 6 to 7 more years to prepare for her prom night. See, when it's time for her prom, it's going to be a bad boys too situation. We're going to have some brothers lined up to let the brother know if you get wrong, you just may be gone. Well, we're going to look at our text, give you 3 characteristics of a Juneteenth father, and then we out. First thing is that Juneteenth daddy is present.

0: present and active. Jairus was the synagogue leader in Capernaum. He was a man of prestige, position, and possessions, but he was unable to do anything about his daughter's situation. He was a man of a religious group that was advised or at odds with Jesus. Even though Jairus is the man and has it going on, he's a father with a situation involving his daughter. Notice, if you will, that Jairus' daughter's situation becomes his situation. You see, when a father is present and active in the lives of his children, he's aware of whatever they are going through, and it will affect him also. Let me stop and say this. Jairus is present and active in his daughter's life. But let me say, it's possible to be either or, but it's best to be both and. But can I holler at our mothers right quick? If you have a father who wants to be active in his daughter's life, don't ever use his child support as a measuring stick as to whether or not he can participate in his daughter's life. I'm not excusing him from his responsibility, but I'm warning you that even if he's not paying like he should, that if he wants to be active in her life, you got to allow him to do so, because money isn't the only thing a young girl needs from her daddy. Some daddies may not have the money, but spending time with their daughters is priceless, because there are some fathers who will pay their child support, and that's all they do. You see, there's more to being father than simply paying child support. Don't ever keep a father from his child because his pockets are empty. I feel you. I know it's frustrating, but trust me, your child will learn what they need to know about their fathers for themselves. The worst thing any mother can do is badmouth the father of their children to the child. Regardless of what you say about him, he's still their father. If he's no good, then they will figure that out on their own. But it's a part of life, and he's also a reflection of who you chose to have a baby with. Oh, I got to preach this morning. Juneteenth fathers who are both present and active in the lives of their children and aware of what's going on in the lives of their children. Jairus was forced with a troubling dilemma. If he stays, his daughter will surely die. But if he leaves, she might die while he's trying to get help, and he wouldn't be there. It's been said that there is no more incredible bonds than the bonds between mothers and sons and fathers and daughters. The first time I preached this text, I didn't have a daughter of my own, and I only had my 5 goddaughters. But now I see the pain that Jairus had as a father. His daughter and my sweet, sweet are almost the same age. She was 12, and Gabby will be 12 in October. I could not imagine just how it would feel to be forced to watch my Gabby steadily deteriorate to the point of death. If the truth be told, too many of our young girls are deteriorating to the point of death. Let's talk about our young girls now. No girl really wants to be a young girl anymore. She wants to be a woman because her body is growing too fast, often because of a fast food diet and hormones placed in our foods. We are allowing them to think they are young women and they just figured out how to go to the bathroom good. We dress them any old kind of way. We help them look like hoochie mamas. Every graduation, I'm astonished by the dress of young graduates. Then I look at their mama and I realize that's where she got it from. We don't like for little girls to wear ponytails and pigtails. We want to rush them into weaves and all that other stuff. Nobody wants to be a lady anymore. Our girls want to be hard nowadays. They are committing more crimes than only boys committed years ago. They are stealing, robbing, selling drugs, killing, carjacking, and everything else. And although it seems that there's nothing that this father Jairus can do personally for his daughter, thank God that he's present and active in her life to the point that her situation becomes his situation, and he's willing to do whatever it takes to get help for his baby girl. If Jairus was a Juneteenth daddy because he wanted emancipation and freedom for his daughter. Juneteenth daddies want limitations and restraints removed from their children's aspirations, goals, and dreams. They want their children to have the same equality as other children and not to be marked because their skin has been kissed by nature's son. Second thing is, a Juneteenth daddy is patient. In our text, a father named Jairus wanted his daughter freed from the health decline that not only threatened her life, but ended up taking her life. Because Jairus was unable to do anything about his daughter's dilemma, it led to her death. And if we don't start paying more attention to our young girls, they will start dying also. Now, for the purpose of this message, her death doesn't have to be physical. A lot of young girls are dying socially because they are not taught how to be ladies. They are dying emotionally because they equate their net worth to how many brothers they can satisfy. They're dying intellectually because they're not finishing school because of babies, boys, and bills. They are dying sexually because of abuse, and they are now experimenting with anyone who wants to give them sexual with them. They are dying relationship-wise because they've never, ever related to the opposite sex in a non-sexual manner. They are dying because they don't know what it's like to have a man be a man in their lives. They are dying because they can't respect themselves. They are dying because they are stripping, which often leads to tricking and drugs. They are dying whenever they think they want babies but don't want a man. They are dying whenever they decide to use their bodies for money or leverage. They are dying mentally when they don't even seek the boys who have the potential to be good husbands and fathers. Remember that he got to Jesus in time when his daughter was sick and dying, but she wasn't dead. In verse 11, it was 11 verses ago that he reached Jesus and asked Jesus to follow him home and lay his hands on his daughter. But what happened? How could an on-time God be on his way to Jairus' house but not get there before his daughter dies? The verses that I didn't read inform us that while Jesus was on the way to Jairus' house, a lady with an issue of blood for 12 years touches the hem of Jesus' clothes and receives healing after years of seeking a cure, but only being pronounced careless or clueless by doctors. Even though Jairus got to Jesus in time, he watched the situation with this lady play out and then received the dreaded news that he was trying to avoid hearing. He was still patient enough to keep trusting Jesus' word. You see, things were not looking favorable for Jairus or his daughter, but he practiced patience and didn't go off on the woman for interfering with his daughter's blessings. You see, it takes a father of patience to get help for his daughter and to have seemingly watched that help delayed because a woman had a blood issue, get word his daughter has died, and still keep his cool. The good news is that Jesus is the giver of life, and no situation is beyond the emancipation power of Jesus. There are plenty of African-American fathers who also want to see their daughters released from challenges that can hamper and snuff out their futures. Jesus is the only one who we can depend on and trust in to change situations that may be unfavorable for our daughters. But then the last point in my mouth, a Juneteenth daddy is persistent in his faith. After ear hustling or overhearing the bad news about the girl, Jesus turned and told Jairus to just believe. Keep the faith. He limited the crowd and only took Peter, James, and John. Jesus then asked what was going on, and they laughed. Not a simple laugh, but the Greek describes a cacination. That means what we would call they died laughing at Jesus. Well, Jesus kicked them out and then took the parents and the disciples into her room. Can I stop right here and tell you something? The first thing he did was to ask the crowd the report of the situation. See, he had to kick them out. Don't miss this. in order to defy the odds. And let me say this to you, fathers in particular, you may have to kick some negative folks out. Stop the talking about nepotism with them and show them the doors of our lives. He took the parents and those disciples. He put the members out and grabbed the disciples. Oh, that's another sermon for another day. Jesus then called the little girl and told her to get up. See, Juneteenth daddies often require being persistent in our faith. We may have to remove some folks from the rooms of our daughters. There are some negative folks have to leave in order for life to exist in the lives of our daughters. She did not recover from her situation until some folks were kicked out of her situation. I like that. A father that persistent in faith realizes that not everyone can be in the house with your daughter if she's going to come back to life. Jairus' situation was hopeless until he went to Jesus. And Juneteenth daddies are needed in families because these types of fathers will bring Jesus to their homes. But before I let you go, I must give you a little more history about two Juneteenth daddies. Robert Reed Church, who was born in 1839 and became the first African-American millionaire. Shortly after the Civil War, he founded the Sovereign Savings Bank and brought financial Juneteenth opportunities to our community in Memphis. And then there was O.W. Gurley, born to newly freed slaves, was one of the first African Americans to own land and have businesses in Tulsa, that ought to ring a bell, Oklahoma, which was located on Greenwood Avenue, another bell. And if you remember anything about Black Wall Street, Greenwood Avenue is one of the main streets of Black Wall Street. And you cannot tell me that Church and Gurley were not persistent in their faith and did not have Jesus in their homes. How else can you explain how these two brothers, born in slavery times, were able to become millionaires to financially help emancipate?
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2: 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Welcome to the Love in Action broadcast with Pastor George Houston. Christ calls us to love with actions and in truth. So get ready, because something's good is about to happen in your life.
3: This is Pastor George Houston. Welcome to the Love in Action broadcast. I am glad that you are with us today. I believe God has something good for you. And today, before I go into the message, I just want you to know that the scripture says that God's banner over you is love. Really, what he's saying is that he has covered you with his love. His banner is his signet, his covering. It would be something that you would have like a flag. It would be a rallying point for the armies. And God said, I am covering you in my love. His banner over you is love. Well, today I want to continue looking at the ideal of the joy of the Lord is your strength. The joy of the Lord is your strength. It's a scripture found in Nehemiah chapter 8, verse 10. The people heard some things being read from scriptures, and, you know, God was calling the people to himself and restoring them, but they began to see how they had actually failed, and it just broke them down into tears, and they were weeping. And so the leaders had to rally them, tell them, don't do that. Don't weep. This is a time of feasting. This should be a time of celebration. And they told them why. It says, because the joy of the Lord is your strength. Now, I want you to think about it as the joy in the Lord, or the joy that comes from the Lord. That is where your strength is at. It's not just joy. It's the joy of the Lord. You having joy in the things of God. You having joy in your relationship with God. You having joy in the Lord. That is your strength. But sometimes people become aware that their life is not one of joy. It is actually one that is of sorrow. It's actually one that they feel, if anything, this scripture right here does not even apply to them. And if that happens, there's usually two reasons why you don't have joy. One of them is that you are going through a heavy trial, a heavy test. Peter said that if need be, we're in heavy trial through manifold temptation, that the trying of our faith that is more precious than gold might be found unto the glory. So God wants us to endure. He wants us to go through the periods. And sometimes there's something that is around us. But, you know, other times God will make you to be aware of something like he did with Nehemiah. Nehemiah became aware of the condition of his people in Jerusalem. He found that they were despised. The walls of the city were broken down, and they were really a laughingstock. And it broke his heart. You might look out across the city, across the nation, and there may be things here that just break your heart. And sometimes other people say, get over it. It's just the way it is. What are you upset about? But it bothers you. Or sometimes God might even do you like he did Moses. He had taken a man that was out on the backside of the desert, and he brought him back, engaged him, and put the burden of the whole people upon his heart. Moses was like, man, I didn't birth these people, but God had put such a heavy burden upon them that he even at one time says, Lord, if you're going to blot somebody's name out of the book of life, blot my name out, but have mercy upon these people. See, that's a person that really has true love, true compassion, true concern for people. So sometimes there's a situation that burdens us. There's a situation that we may be going through. We're going through a heavy trial, or where it may always not be about us. It might be your children. You may be having a burden. You don't have joy because of something happening in their life. But I want you to know God gives us some solutions to deal with that. And James, he says, is there any that is afflicted, or one, some of them say, are you suffering? And if you are, he says, then let them pray. See, so sometimes there's some situations that God wants to bring about a change in. And we can look at it. We might not have all the facts. We might not have all the detail. But the Bible says we're to cast all of our cares upon him, because he cares for us. Jesus wants you to know that if you are not experiencing his joy, if you are afflicted, if you are going through some hard areas right now, the solution is to take it to Jesus. He is able to bear whatever you're going through. He says, come unto me, all you that labor and are heavy laden, I'll give you rest. Jesus wants you to experience his peace. He wants you to experience his joy, not just on your behalf, but for the situations that you find yourself in. So if you're saying, yeah, I'm troubled because of another person, I'm troubled because of someone else, then you can still bring that to the Lord. You can still pray about that. But that's one of the kind, is that we are afflicted. We feel that burden in our lives of something we're going through. We're going through a trial. Sometimes God has to get us in the right direction. And the only way to get into that right direction is to go through some places that may not feel comfortable today. But the Bible says that weeping may endure for a night, but joy is coming in the morning. God has something better in store for you. It's just for a night. The pain, the weeping, the sorrow is just for a night. If you would be faithful to call out to God, to seek God, God will hear and God will respond. But there's a second reason why people sometimes don't have joy. I want to spend the balance of the time today talking about this. And you will find this particular account in Psalms 51. Psalms 51 is a Psalms that David wrote after he had a sexual relationship with another man's wife and ended up having the man killed. After he had that encounter and he thought he had gotten away with it, the prophet of God came to him and confronted him, called him out, basically made him confess, told a story, and said that there was this one man who had just one little lamb. And that lamb was like a part of the family. He just nourished it and took care of it. And then he had a neighbor that had a whole big flock. But that neighbor had someone came and he went and instead of butchering one of his, he went and got the one that was like a member of the family and he killed that one. And when the prophet told that story, then David, oh man, he was riled up. And he said, this man, he should have to take threefold. You know, this man is, you know, he's evil. He's worthy of death. And the prophet said, you, king, you're that man. Sometimes God calls us out. He loves us. And he doesn't want us to be hardened through the deceitfulness of sin. He confronts us with our sins. He doesn't allow us to have joy in the midst of our sin. So we are in sin and we have no joy. And God confronts us like he confronted David. And so I want to read to you David's response in Psalms 51. I don't want to read the whole thing. I just want to start though at verses 8 through 12. And in verse 8, David said, let me hear joy and gladness. Let the bones you have crushed rejoice. In other words, there was a time when I knew what it meant to rejoice in the presence of God. I offered up songs of worship and praise, and it was beautiful and it was sweet. I heard it, I played it, I made it. Others around me likewise, it was such a wonderful and a good thing, but now I don't hear that. It's mourning, it's sadness, it is not the joy that I want. And I want you to know, David was the king. He probably didn't have anybody other than the prophet that would have walked up to him and confronted him, because David was a bloody man of war. He already had one man put to death about this. So what would stop him from having somebody else put to death? But there David was, and the prophet had confronted him, and he told him. So David, he realizes, I ain't got my joy no more. I don't even hear the rejoicing around me. So his request, his plea. You remember it says in James, is there any afflicted? Let him pray. Well, listen to what David says in verse 10. He prays his prayer. He says, create in me a pure heart, O God, and renew a steadfast spirit within me. Or some verse say, a right spirit within me. I want a spirit that is going to do your word, that's going to do your will, that is not going to lead me into rebellion and into sin. Create in me a pure heart, O God, and renew a steadfast spirit within me. And then he says, do not cast me from your presence or take your spirit from me. I want you to know that, you know, some people, they question, they wonder, well, you know, the spirit of God that you got, it can't leave you. Jesus said, the spirit's with you forever, even unto the end of the age. I want you to know, when you grieve the spirit of God, our sins will grieve the spirit of God. And his voice to us can be drowned out. We would basically stop our ears to his convicting us. And so it becomes harder and harder to hear him. So if God has taken his spirit is no longer effective and actively ministering to you and through you, then you could be in this case like David was. And you're begging God, oh God, don't take your spirit from me. Restore to me, he says in verse 12, restore the joy of your salvation and grant me a willing spirit to sustain me. God wants you to have joy in your salvation. He doesn't want you to try to go through life and just see, well, God, I know it's hard, but I'm just hang on. That is not where you were meant to operate. You were meant to thrive in a spirit where you are able to know the presence of God and the peace of God. So when you are lacking joy, you can look, Lord God, is this something I need to be in prayer about? Is this external? Is this something about others?
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3: This is Pastor George Houston. Welcome to the Love in Action broadcast. God is so good, and he is thinking about you all the time. The Bible says that he will quiet you with his love, and that he will sing over you. God sings over you. He has good thoughts towards you. He is concerned about you. He spends time thinking about you. Jesus is meditating on how he can bless you, how you can be recipient of his grace. Well, I want to continue today with a message I'm doing on the joy of the Lord. You know, a lot of things we can say about joy, but I want to read a couple of verses out of Romans chapter 5. And it starts off with verse 1. It says, "Therefore, being justified by faith, we have peace with God through our Lord Jesus Christ." So when we get saved, one of the first things that happens to us is that the war that we were experiencing, the turmoil, the fear, is replaced by peace. That's the first thing that happens. And that is a inner reaction, if you would, to the work of God in us. But then there's also a response. There's an outward expression of what takes place when God does something in us. It goes, verse 2 says, "By whom also we have access by faith into this grace wherein we stand, and we rejoice in hope of the glory of God." We have an outward expression of rejoicing. And that word rejoice, it means to feel or show great joy. We are showing and demonstrating our joy to God for what he has already done. God has done something for us and in us through his son, Jesus Christ. And our response is to rejoice, is to demonstrate, to show, to have an outward expression of this joy. And I want you to know that that is what God expects. That is what God desires. And it's not only just something that you would say, well, you know, it was good sometime. It's sort of like, if you would, when a little chick is hatching, and it has to basically eat its way out and beat its way out of that egg. It's in a world right now inside of that eggshell where all that it has known is inside of that shell. But there is an entire world outside of that. And this little chick has to take and it has to exert some energy to experience these things beyond that. And so that is the rejoicing that we do. The Bible says that with joy you shall draw from the well of salvation. It's with joy that you receive from the things of God. There's a story that Jesus actually told. He told the story about a situation where there were these leopards that came to him, and there were 10 of them, and all 10 of them were healed, but only one of them came back and offered unto God thanks. Only one. And Jesus says, weren't there 10 that were here? Where are the other 9? In other words, there should be a response to what God does. When God does something to you, our response to him is outward rejoicing. So we take the joy that is on the inside of us and we let it come forth. Now, there's different ways that people do that. Some people, they're just real physical. You know, they'll do it. I go to some churches and they get out in the aisle. They cut their step. You know, they got their music. Some of them don't believe in all of that. They don't think it takes all of that. You only show that kind of exuberation, you know, if you're in sports, if you're at a game. So it's okay, I guess, you know, if your football team, your baseball team, your basketball team, if they're doing something great. If God does it, then you just need to be a little more reserved than that. You don't need to let all of that emotional response out. Well, I tell you, it's all right. God doesn't have a problem with you rejoicing. He doesn't have a problem with you showing forth the praises of him who has called you out of darkness into his marvelous light. He doesn't have a problem with you expressing your appreciation for his goodness and his mercy because they endure forever. And so when we respond, that is how we also access the other things that God has. Now, I see some people and they seem to never grow in God. And they seem to want to serve God with their mind. They want to know God with their mind. They want to understand. So if they don't understand, they don't do it. You can have an encounter and an experience with God. And some people, now don't get me wrong, I understand, you know, it's okay. The Bible says, get an understanding. But there are some things that we cannot totally know or understand. Like, I cannot explain to you how ice cream tastes if you've never had ice cream. If you've never had it, I can't tell you about the texture and the flavor and all that. I could try it, you know, I can say, well, you've had ice before. Well, this is cold like ice, okay? You've had bananas before. Well, it's sort of that, but it's also frozen. You know, you just can't do it. And likewise, when people experience the goodness of God and they respond to God in that, people will sit down there and judge them and critique them and talk about them. God ain't called you to judge nobody. He ain't called you to critique. But yet there are people that say, well, that's how those people respond. That's not the proper way. But, you know, I see David dance before the Lord with all of his might. All of his mind. He has some joy, see, on the inside of him. And that joy, he allowed it to come out of him. He allowed it to be expressed. And even when people were critical of him, God didn't judge David. He judged the people that were critical of David. So I want you to know that it is with joy that we draw waters out of the well of salvation. The joy of the Lord is your strength. How do you tap into your strength? Well, you know, strength is something, when people have a strength, it is something that is just manifest itself. You know, strength is something, the Bible says, if your strength fail thee in the day of testing, your strength is weak. You know, we come to a period of time where we will be tested. Everything that we believe in will be tested. The enemy will test us. Even our families and friends will test us. They'll try us to see whether we got the real deal, whether that the joy of the Lord in us is real. But I want you to know that if you got the joy of the Lord on the inside, you'll be able to bear up under the testing, because you will say, okay, Lord, just like the people in the scripture, when they experience hardness for the Lord's sake, they went on their way rejoicing. They counted a joy when people were persecuting them because they were identified with God. Jesus said that when you experience these things, he said, just know that that's how they did the prophets that were before you. So when people are critical, when people are condemning, you can go on your way rejoicing. So you draw that water out of the wells of salvation. You know, this has been said that one of the things that strengthens a relationship is when you go through something together. You know, when you've never been tested, when your relationship has always had smooth sailing, when you've never had any obstacles, you know, you can say, I love this person, but you've never been tested. It's when you've been tested and you have come through that and you are now saying, you know, we went through this and after all of that, our love was refined, it was strengthened. Then you can say, yes, our love has stood the test. Well, likewise, when you are going through fiery trials, things that are testing you, and you are able then to draw nigh unto God and to rejoice in him, that will give you strength. I want you to know that the Bible speaks about people that were martyred, and they said they wouldn't even accept deliverance, that they could have a better resurrection. I don't know exactly what a better resurrection means, but I take it that they're going to have a greater reward on the other side of glory. And I want you to know that when we can take and we can go through things for Christ, when we will be drawing from the waters of salvation. You know, there are some experiences that some people that when they go into the water, they go to the beach, they will only go, you know, into the water like up to their knees or up to their waist. They just wade in the water. That's what we call wading in the water. But then there are people that will go into deep dives. They will say this water is deep, and they will go down. They will explore the depths of it. When you begin to rejoice in God, God begins to open up the depths of his salvation unto you. He begins to give you some glimpse. I want you to think about David. David was many things, but one of them was he was called a prophet. But he was also called the sweet psalmist of Israel. That's because he will come before God with rejoicing. He will praise God. And the Bible says the secret of the Lord is with them that fear the Lord. God begins to reveal unto his people different things as a result of their rejoicing in him. The Bible says, rejoice in the Lord always. And again, I say rejoice. In other words, don't just allow what you feel about God to be on the inside of you. May it be like the fire that Jeremiah said is like fire in my bones. I wasn't going to say nothing about it, but I couldn't keep it to myself. I just had to share the goodness of God. And that is what God wants us to have in us. He wants us to have joy. When we experience the goodness of God, our natural response is to rejoice. Is to proclaim how good he is. I love it when I can go somewhere and I can hear a person that knows how to worship God, that knows how to sing the sweet praises of God, that knows how to tell about the goodness of God in such a way that they just want to invite you into the very presence of God. God is good and his mercy endures forever. Now, the opposite of that is that we can have a spirit of heaviness. We can have, you know, instead of that joy of the Lord, we can go around like the whole world is on our shoulders. But that's not what God has called you. That's not what God has called you to do. God wants you to cast all of your cares on him because he cares for you. And he wants you to have what comes from him, the joy unspeakable, the joy that is full of glory. God has called you to experience the salvation and to respond to that salvation with joy. That is your natural response because the joy of the Lord is your strength.
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6: It is now time for Mountaintop Meditations with Pastor Ernest Cornelius.

welcome once again to Mountaintop Meditation. We just greet you in the name of Jesus. Glad you tuned in, and hopefully you are a regular listener and you tune in regularly at the appointed time to hear what thus saith the Lord, because that's what the goal is, you know, here. Mountaintop Meditation is to teach God's Word with clarity and understanding, to lean and depend and trust in the Holy Spirit's leading, guiding, and direction, that what goes over these airways is the truth, is the Word of God, a Word of God that you can use to be a blessing to those in your sphere of influence, to be a blessing to those who you come in contact with on a regular basis, that you and I, because of knowing the truth, can allow our light to shine, and we can be God's influence amongst those whom we come in contact with. We can influence them to want to glorify God in the same way that they see us doing it, that our light is shining. And what I mean by that is that the course of our life reflects obedience to the will and the way of God. That's been God's plan right from the beginning. God has always directed us. When I say us, I'm talking about humans, man. Has always directed man to walk in obedience to his commandments. And up to this point, we have failed miserably. Mankind has failed miserably to be obedient. And evidence of that, the fact that man has failed, and man's failure is astronomic. Evidence of that, we see it in the book of Matthew, where Jesus talks about the two different ways, the wide way and the narrow way. The wide way leading to destruction, where many, or the multitudes of man, of humans, since creation, the multitudes are going in the wide way. That is reflection of the fact that most people, most humans, are not going to obey God. And because of disobedience, they're going in the way that leads to destruction, or more pointedly, they're headed to the lake of fire. And then he talks about the narrow way, which leads to life, or leads to eternal life, leads to the kingdom, the eternal kingdom of life in the eternal kingdom of God. And because Jesus himself demonstrated that the multitudes were headed to hell, it speaks of how miserably man has failed to live life in obedience to God. Man has failed to let his light shine. God repeatedly calls us to do that. He's been doing that right from day one, right from the garden. And we've been looking at that as we looked at two of the commandments that God gave for man to obey, and how man failed to make proper application of God's commands as it related to being separated from Gentiles in the way of marriage. But we more pointedly, we want to look at how
instructions to remember the Sabbath and keep it holy. Now, we saw in Nehemiah chapter 9 this strong affirmation of faith that in Nehemiah chapter 9 we see where God's people, starting in verse 5 all the way down to verse 14, where they're saying, okay, God, we understand we've been wrong, and we're ready to get it right. Let me just read verse 13 and 14 with you, for you, then we're going to continue. In verse 13 it says, then you came down on Mount Sinai and spoke with them from heaven. You gave them just ordinances and true laws, good statutes and commandments. So you made known to them your holy Sabbath and laid down for them commandments, statutes, and laws through your servant Moses. Now, they was affirming that they understood that God required obedience to the Sabbath. To the Sabbath. Now, this affirmation of faith that they gave in Nehemiah, these are God's people, gave in Nehemiah. These are our biblical ancestry, our forefathers. They made this affirmation of faith, and it included observing the Sabbath. And that includes also not just the weekly Sabbath, but also there was a yearly Sabbath that needed to be obeyed. That yearly Sabbath, you can find a reference to that in Leviticus chapter 25, verses 1 through 7, and also verse 20 and 22. And also there's a reference in Deuteronomy chapter 15, verse 1 through 11. And every seventh year, the Jews were to let the land lay idle so that it would restore itself. This was God's way of directing man to pay attention to ecology. God's excellent principle of ecology. Now, of course, the people, in order to do that is to let the land stay idle, that means don't plant nothing, don't grow nothing, you know, just leave the land alone and let the land rest and restore itself. Now, in order to do that, the people, God's people, would have to exercise faith. Why? Because they would have to trust God for food for 2 years. Now, we're talking about them trusting the God who had promised to take care of them. They had demonstrated that. We don't have to go back through all the ways in which God demonstrated that he wouldn't let them down. We could talk about the Red Sea. We could talk about Jericho and many other instances. We could talk about the manna in the wilderness and so forth and so on. Now, God had promised that he was going to take care of them. Now, after 7 sabbatical years, they were to celebrate a 15th year as a year of jubilee. And Leviticus chapter 25 and verse 8 references that. And this meant that at that time, they would have to trust God for food for 3 years.

celebrate the Sabbath observances. That's one of the reasons why God sent them into captivity. Now, we looked at that in 2 Chronicles 36, where the Babylonians came in and took them into captivity. But, you know, that, and one of the reasons they went into captivity was that the land would have its 70 years of rest. In Jeremiah chapter 29 and 10, God spoke through Jeremiah and told him, hey, y'all didn't do what I told you to do in observing the Sabbath. So I'm going to send you into captivity. Basically, this is what happened. God said, I'm sending y'all into captivity, and you're going to stay in captivity for 500 years. Now, to compensate for the 500 years of disobedience and not allowing my land to rest, 500 years of not remembering the Sabbath and keeping it holy. Now, so that 500 years in captivity was 1 year for each neglected sabbatical year or year of Jubilee. So when God sent them into captivity, it was punishment for not being obedient in observing the Sabbath and not trusting God in doing so. Showing God, we don't trust you. We don't have no faith in you. We refuse to demonstrate that we believe that you won't let us down. We refuse to demonstrate that. Now, in 2 Chronicles, chapter 36, 2 Chronicles chapter 36, there in verses 17 through 20, Nebuchadnezzar came, and it was under God's leading, and he just destroyed Judah. He destroyed Judah. He put an end to Judah being an independent nation. When Nebuchadnezzar rode in town, when his army came in, both the young and the old were killed. And then the best of the best was taken into captivity. That's where we hear about Daniel, and we hear about the Hebrew boy. They were those who were among those who were taken captive. Not only did they do that, but all the valuable treasures in the temple was taken, and the building itself was burnt and reduced to rubble, along with all the palaces. And the city's walls were broken down. And those who escaped death, that like the Hebrew boys and Daniel, were taken to Babylon. And they existed as slaves until Babylon's fall in 539 B.C. Now, the historian, the one who wrote the Chronicles, the historian observed that at the end of Judah, God's land observed the Sabbath rest. A period of 70 years prophesied by Jeremiah, Jeremiah 29 and 10. Now, this probably refers to approximately 70-year period from the first time they were deported by Nebuchadnezzar. That happened in 605 B.C. And that 70-year period ended at the rebuilding of the temple foundation by the exiles returning, and that was in 536. Now, since Israel and Judah had failed to keep the sabbatical years,

every 7 year, the land was supposed to be followed, leave it alone, and let it restore itself. And throughout Israel's history, that was supposed to happen, and it didn't. So God enforced on the land a 70-year Sabbath. Now, the Chronicle, in the book of Chronicles, the Chronicle closed his historical narrative. He was being optimistic. He said God had brought his people into judgment of exile, but he also eventually delivered them. Now, when God delivered them, here was a chastened and a repentant people who would, from the nucleus, who would become the nucleus of what would eventually be the David dynasty. Now, to accomplish this, to bring the people back out of exile, this is what God did. We're seeing God working. Now, all of this is happening because of a refusal to remember the Sabbath and keep it holy. Now, all of this going into captivity, according to Chronicles, was based on them not obeying the Sabbath. Now, it's all of the out of all of the Mosaic law, this one, remember the Sabbath and keep it holy. God enforcing that one law caused 500 years of captivity. That 500 years from 605 B.C. to 536. And at 536, God brought his people back after they had the land. God had said, "My land is going to, is going to have its Sabbath. Since you didn't do it as I commanded you to do it, I'm taking you out of the land. Get this, God. I'm putting you out of my house. Let's say it that way. I'm evicting you." And I'm not just going to evict you. I'm going to allow these pagan nations that I told you not to fraternize with. But you did that anyway. So it's a double whammy. The nations that I told you not to let your sons and daughter marry, I'm evicting you and I'm using them as the bailer. They're going to come in and they're going to evict you. And they're not just going to lock up the house. They're going to destroy everything that you had that represented me is going to be destroyed. And everything is going to be left so that the land can honor me sabbatically. The land is going to rest. Ain't nobody going to plant on and grow on it. It's resting. And then at the end of that, which Jeremiah had prophesied was going to take place. Jeremiah told him it was coming. And at the end of it, God raised up another pagan by the name of Cyrus, who was king of Persia. And in the first year that he reigned over Babylon in 538, he issued a decree which would allow the people of Judah to return to their land and rebuild their temple. This proclamation was identical to what we read in Ezra, chapter 1, verses 2, and confirmed by a discovery of an inscription by in Babylon. It was, and the truth was that God allowed
the Babylonians to put Israel into bondage and allowed Cyrus to become king and release them from bondage. And God, in fulfillment of Jeremiah's prophetic word and also of Daniel's prayer, God did that. Now, most of the kings of Israel and Judah failed to obey God and led the people in ungodliness. It's important for us to understand that. That all of this going into captivity and was brought about through disobedience of those who were in leadership. They led the people in disobedience, and God brought judgment because of disobedience. This is Israel's history. This is the history of the Jews. They know this very well. They know this very well. Now, most of the kings of Israel and Judah were guilty of leading God's people in disobedience. And God stirred up the spirit of a pagan king to make possible the historical events which eventually led to the second coming of Jesus Christ. That was Cyrus taking them back to Jerusalem. Now, in the next book after Chronicles is Ezra. And we see something very interesting going on in the book of Ezra. In Ezra, and I see I'm up against the restraints of time again. Ezra chapter 10. I want to read something to you. They're back in their land after being exiled, and they're back in their land, and they found the law. They read the law, and when they read the law in the ears of the people began to say, "We repent, we repent, we repent, God. We're gonna get it right." Now, and here in verse 3. Of Ezra chapter 10. Look what the people said. They said, "Now therefore, let us make a covenant with our God to put away all the wives and such are born of them according to the counsel of my Lord and of those that tremble at the commandment of our God. Let it be done according to the law. Arise, for this matter belongeth unto thee. We also will be with thee. Be of good courage and do it." Now, all of the leaders, they said, "Oh, we done violated God's law while we were in captivity and we married. We still wasn't obeying the Sabbath either." Same thing, they repented, said, "God, we're going to do it right. We're going to get it right. We're going to obey what you said." But they failed. But they failed to even at that, after the reading of the law, after swearing unto God that they're going to get it right, they failed again. Why did they fail? Because they were unable to harness their free moral agency. They were unable to choose God over the dictates of their flesh, over the deception of Satan. This was always Israel's problem. This is why they violated the Sabbath. Now, in Deuteronomy chapter 30 and verse 19, God speaking said this, "I call heaven and earth to record this day against you
I have set before you life and death, blessing and cursing. Therefore, choose life, that both thou and thy seed may live. See, I said it before you. Choose life. Choose life that you may live. And over in Jeremiah chapter 21, it reads, and unto the people thou shalt say, thus saith the Lord, behold, I set before you the way of life and the way of death. All throughout man's history, God is saying, you got a choice. You have to make a choice. I'm leaving it up to you. You can either choose to obey me. What I have demanded from the beginning is for you to obey. But we see in all of these passages that God's people have chosen not to exercise their free moral agency to choose life, eternal life, over eternal death. To choose to obey God rather than to be deceived of Satan or to be led by their unredeemed humanness. This is man's problem right from the onset, and it's man's problem today. The same problem. And God used the Sabbath to demonstrate that. The violation of the Sabbath to demonstrate that. Come on back tomorrow. We're going to go a little bit further as we work our way back to the New Testament. Come on back tomorrow.

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Bring it down for me again. 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Now, when I count to three, Atlanta, I want you to do me a favor. I want you to clap like you're from Durham, North Carolina, outside the county line.

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you. It ain't over. It ain't over. I don't care what you're going through. Feels like you're down for the last count. It ain't over. Feels like you cried your last tear. Not over.

the Bible says in Psalm 27 and 13, David said, I had fainted lest I had believed to see the goodness of God in the land of the living. And what we come to understand and know that even when it doesn't look good, it works for the good. To all those that are called according to his purpose, help me say,

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0: Praise the Lord. This is Minister Mac Reynolds, and I just stopped by to say, if you are a bishop, pastor, evangelist, minister, or just a person with a word, I invite you to come to the airwaves of 1440 AM, and together we can inform people of the time. 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So come and be a part of the WMKM family so we can do the job we were called to do. Call me at 313-207-9432. That's 313-207-9432. 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

Sometimes on this journey, it gets hard sometimes. But the Bible says in Psalm 37 and 25, I've been young and now I'm old, but I've never seen the righteous forsaken.

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1: Hi. In just a few moments, you're going to be hearing Life in the Word, only on WMKM. This is the Sunday Power Hour edition. Call a neighbor, call a friend, and get ready for the move of God. Here we go. God bless you.

Greetings. God bless you. Welcome to Life in the Word. I'm your host, Brother Daryl Dixon. God bless you. Let's just lift our hands and thank God for waking us up this morning. Come on, let's praise Him. I got my hand uplifted, thanking the Lord for just waking me up this morning and starting me on my way. Come on, let's just praise Him a little bit longer. We greet all of you out there listening to the Word, those who are shut in. We pray for you, those of you listening to this, wherever you are, we send the blessing of the Lord to you. Amen. Come on, let's just praise the Lord one more time. He's been good to you, hasn't He? Oh Lord, we honor you and we thank you. We're trusting God for a Rhema word by the Holy Spirit. Let's just get in a position to receive from Thus Saith the Lord. Amen. What I mean by that, get in the position, I'm talking about your heart. Let it be in the position of hearing what Thus Saith the Lord. Okay, today's message on this Sunday is called Holiness. That's right, holiness. We are going to be preaching or learning from the Lord about holiness. Now, growing up in a Christian home, I heard the term holiness. And when I was a child, I always thought it dealt with the older saints. And I thought holiness meant a certain way of dress. There was actually a certain kind of church. I think it was a denomination. And they called it the holiness movement, or the holiness churches. But that's not what holiness is. Holiness is not a denomination. Holiness is not confined to a certain type of dress or a certain kind of look. Holiness, ladies and gentlemen, is defined by Jesus Christ. It's defined by the Word. And you know what holiness actually means? It means to be separate. So we're going to just read some scriptures about holiness. The first scripture, we're going to go all the way back in Leviticus 19 and 2. And I'm going to read that. And of course, you can do your own search on holiness and you'll find all the scriptures on holiness. But anyway, Leviticus 19 and 2 says, "Speak to all the congregation of the people of Israel, and say unto them, you shall be holy, for I, the Lord your God, am holy." Let's just read the meat of that verse. You shall be holy, for I, the Lord your God, am holy. Now, I want to say something. A lot of people, when I read the Old Testament, or you, if you have other preachers or teachers, and they start reading Old Testament, some people say that, well, we don't have to do that no more. That's the Old Testament. Well, I'm so glad that God placed this scripture in here. Watch this. Those of you who think that holiness does not apply to you today, I'm so glad that the Apostle Peter said in 1 Peter 1 and 15, he said, "For as it is written, be holy, for I, the Lord your God, am holy." Amen. Look at that. God has His apostle telling you the same thing that His prophet said, be holy. Now, the Holy Spirit is going to explain what holiness is. We're going to find it in 2 Corinthians 6 and 17. It says, "Come out from among them and be ye separate, says the Lord,
Do not touch what is unclean, and I will receive you unto myself. I'm going to read it again. Come out from among them, and be ye separate, saith the Lord. Do not touch what is unclean, and I will receive you unto myself. Notice it says, be ye separate. And ladies and gentlemen, children, teenagers, that is the definition of holiness. It means separate. And separate from what? Separate from sin. Separate from breaking God's laws. Now watch this. Let's just read it again. Let's just replace the word holiness with separate from sin. I'm going to go back to Leviticus 19 and 2. And of course, Corinthians 6 and 17. Excuse me, 1 Peter 1 and 15. So we're just going to replace that with be separate. So here you go. You shall be holy, for I, the Lord your God, am holy. Now, watch this. You shall be separate from sin, for I, the Lord your God, am separate from sin. You see that? Now, those of you who know the Lord's Prayer, Jesus, when he taught us how to pray, if you remember the Lord's Prayer, Jesus said, Our Father, who art in heaven, now watch this, he said, Hallowed be thy name, holy be thy name. Now let's replace the word holy with separate from sin. Watch this. Our Father, who art in heaven, holy and separated from sin is thy name. Our Father, who art in heaven, separated from sin is thy name. God's name is separated from sin because God is separated from sin. His name is holy because he is holy. And he is telling us in Leviticus, and it's repeated in 1 Peter, be holy. Hallelujah. Be separate from sin because God is separate from sin. Let's go all the way back again to Corinthians. It says, come out from among them and be separate, saith the Lord. Be separate. What is God telling us? Separate yourself from sin. Now, before we can go any further, there's a little bit of foundation that we need to know what a sin actually is. And this will be a blessing to you. In 1 John, the Bible talks about exactly what is a sin. 1 John, the 3rd chapter and the 4th verse. It says, sin is breaking God's laws. That's the definition of sin. Sin is transgressing God's laws. So children, if you want to know what a sin is, you got to go all the way back to Deuteronomy, the 5th chapter, and God has listed his laws. And if you break his laws, that is the definition of sin. For instance, one of God's laws is, children, obey your parents, right? Disobedience to your parents is breaking God's laws, right? So if you go into Corinthians again, it says, be separate, says the Lord, be separate from breaking God's laws. Children, be separate from disobeying God's laws. Be separate from breaking God's laws. Now the Holy Spirit is going to bring this message home. Again, be ye holy, for I, the Lord your God, am holy. And I encourage those of you that want to know God's law, go all the way back to Deuteronomy, the 5th chapter, and read the 10 Commandments. Those 10 Commandments is God's law. And all of those commandments are actually repeated in the New Testament, except the Sabbath. We know that Jesus Christ is our Sabbath. He is our rest. That's found in Hebrews. Jesus is our rest. We have entered into that rest. Jesus, we take our rest by resting in Jesus. Jesus said, come unto me, all ye that labor, and I will give you rest. Jesus is our rest. But all the other commandments, such as, you shall have no other God before me or beside me, that's written and that's described in the New Testament. Thou shalt not steal. That's in the New Testament, even though it's in the Old. Thou shalt not kill. That's in the New Testament as well. Thou shalt not commit adultery. Jesus taught on that as well. He said, if a man looks at a woman to lust after her, he commits adultery in his heart.
So Jesus told us to continue to keep God's laws. Continue in the way of God. Continue obeying God. So this is a foundation for your life, which is be holy, for the Lord God is holy. Again, that main memory verse, we're just going to just repeat one of them. It's Leviticus 19:2, which is, be holy, for the Lord your God is holy. Amen. That was a wonderful, wonderful verse. And we're just going to pray that God would help us to be holy. Amen.

0: Lord, you want us to be holy. You want us to depart from sin. You want us to keep your law just like you keep your law. And so, Lord, we repent for breaking your law. We repent for breaking your commandments. We repent for not keeping you first. Children, we repent for disobeying our parents. Wives, you repent for disobeying your husbands. Repent for not presenting your body a living sacrifice unto God. Let's repent for lying. Let's repent for stealing. Let's repent for murder. Jesus said, don't be angry without a cause. Repent for that as well. I feel the Holy Spirit. The Lord wants me to tell people to forgive. Repent for living in unforgiveness. Just go ahead and repent right now, and God will bless you. For it says, if my people who are called by my name would humble themselves and pray and repent and turn from their wicked ways, I will forgive their sin and I will heal their land. This message is on holiness. Repent and be holy. In Jesus' mighty name, amen and amen. Oh, we're excited to start this power hour out with the teaching on be ye holy. That's right. God wants you to stop sinning. He wants you to stop breaking his laws. Listen, God has a perfect way for you. He has a perfect way for married couples to honor him. He has a perfect way for children to honor him. He has a perfect way for the teenagers to honor him. God has a perfect way for you to honor him. What is that? Keep his law, keep his commandments. If you want to know where the commandments are found, they're found in Deuteronomy, the 5th chapter. Praise the Lord. We're just going to pray again. Lord, help us to keep your commandments. In Jesus' name, amen and amen. God richly bless you. Have a wonderful rest of your Sunday. God bless.
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And there was an old deacon there, had been going to that church for a mighty long time. And every Sunday morning, he would always beg that choir director, said, "Listen, would you let me sing a song?" He said, "I got a song that I want to sing.

quiet. He said you got a trembling in your voice. Yeah. Heard the old man say, and y'all might not believe it, but when you get old, won't folks do you like that? When you get old, people are just

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And they went on back to church that next Sunday morning. And they looked at the old man still when sitting in the corner. They get worried now. And they went on back that next Sunday morning. And they know that the old man still wasn't sitting in the corner.

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Finally, a voice just came down from heaven. Wait, I believe I'm gonna let daddy tell you what the voice said.

it be good. When we get there, what I like about it, there'll be no more senior choir, no more young adult choir, no more inspirational choir. But I'm talking about when we get there, everybody's gonna get together. No more jealousy, no more hatred, no more envy. 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But every day is gonna be something, y'all. I better let this alone. 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

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I don't want you to say it because I'm asking you, but at this point,

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All right. 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

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I'm talking about what God has done for you. Just take 10 more seconds, because for some of y'all, he's been better than that. 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

Hi. In just a few moments, you're going to be hearing Life in the Word, only on WMKM. This is the Sunday Power Hour edition. Call a neighbor, call a friend, and get ready for the move of God. Here we go. God bless you.

0: Greetings. God bless you. Welcome to Life in the Word. I'm your host, Brother Daryl Dixon. God bless you. Let's just lift our hands and thank God for waking us up this morning. Come on, let's praise Him. I got my hand uplifted, thanking the Lord for just waking me up this morning and starting me on my way. Come on, let's just praise Him a little bit longer.
1: No gifts, no power, no wisdom.
0: We greet all of you out there listening to the Word, those who are shut in. We pray for you, those of you listening to this, wherever you are, we send the blessing of the Lord to you. Amen. Come on, let's just praise the Lord one more time. He's been good to you, hasn't He? Oh Lord, we honor You and we thank You. We're trusting God for a Rhema word by the Holy Spirit.
1: His wounds have paid my ransom.
0: Let's just get in a position to receive from Thus Saith the Lord. Amen. What I mean by that, get in the position, I'm talking about your heart. Let it be in the position of hearing what Thus Saith the Lord. Okay, today's message on this Sunday is called Holiness. That's right, holiness. We are going to be preaching or learning from the Lord about holiness. Now, growing up in a Christian home, I heard the term holiness, and when I was a child, I always thought it dealt with the older saints, and I thought holiness meant a certain way of dress. There was actually a certain kind of church, I think it was a denomination, and they called it the holiness movement, or the holiness churches. But that's not what holiness is. Holiness is not a denomination. Holiness is not confined to a certain type of dress or a certain kind of look. Holiness, ladies and gentlemen, is defined by Jesus Christ. It's defined by the Word. And you know what holiness actually means? It means to be separate. So we're going to just read some scriptures about holiness. The first scripture, we're going to go all the way back in Leviticus 19 and 2. And I'm going to read that. And of course, you can do your own search on holiness and you'll find all the scriptures on holiness. But anyway, Leviticus 19 and 2 says, "Speak to all the congregation of the people of Israel and say unto them, you shall be holy, for I, the Lord your God, am holy." Let's just read the meat of that verse. "You shall be holy, for I, the Lord your God, am holy." Now, I want to say something. A lot of people, when I read the Old Testament, or you, if you have other preachers or teachers and they start reading Old Testament, some people say that, well, we don't have to do that no more. That's the Old Testament. Well, I'm so glad that God placed this scripture in here. Watch this. Those of you who think that holiness does not apply to you today, I'm so glad that the Apostle Peter said in 1 Peter 1 and 15, he said, "For as it is written, be holy, for I, the Lord your God, am holy." Amen? Look at that. God has His Apostle telling you the same thing that His prophet said, be holy. Now, the Holy Spirit is going to explain what holiness is. We're going to find it in 2 Corinthians 6 and 17. It says, "Come out from among them and be ye separate, says the Lord, Do not touch what is unclean, and I will receive you unto myself. I'm going to read it again. Come out from among them, and be ye separate, saith the Lord. Do not touch what is unclean, and I will receive you unto myself. Notice it says, be ye separate. And ladies and gentlemen, children, teenagers, that is the definition of holiness. It means separate. And separate from what? Separate from sin. Separate from breaking God's laws. Now watch this. Let's just read it again. Let's just replace the word holiness with separate from sin. I'm going to go back to Leviticus 19 and 2. And of course, Corinthians 6 and 17. Or excuse me, 1 Peter 1 and 15. So we're just going to replace that with be separate. So here you go. You shall be holy, for I, the Lord your God, am holy. Now, watch this. You shall be separate from sin, for I, the Lord your God, am separate from sin. You see that? Now, those of you who know the Lord's Prayer, Jesus, when he taught us how to pray, if you remember the Lord's Prayer, Jesus said, Our Father, who art in heaven, now watch this, he said, Hallowed be thy name, holy be thy name. Now let's replace the word holy with separate from sin. Watch this. Our Father, who art in heaven, holy and separated from sin is thy name. Our Father, who art in heaven, separated from sin is thy name. God's name is separated from sin because God is separated from sin. His name is holy because he is holy. And he is telling us in Leviticus, and it's repeated in 1 Peter, be holy. Hallelujah. Be separate from sin because God is separate from sin. Let's go all the way back again to Corinthians. It says, come out from among them and be separate, saith the Lord. Be separate. What is God telling us? Separate yourself from sin. Now, before we can go any further, there's a little bit of foundation that we need to know what a sin actually is. And this will be a blessing to you. In 1 John, the Bible talks about exactly what is a sin. 1 John, the 3rd chapter and the 4th verse. It says, sin is breaking God's laws. That's the definition of sin. Sin is transgressing God's laws. So children, if you want to know what a sin is, you got to go all the way back to Deuteronomy, the 5th chapter, and God has listed his laws. And if you break his laws, that is the definition of sin. For instance, one of God's laws is, children, obey your parents, right? Disobedience to your parents is breaking God's laws, right? So if you go into Corinthians again, it says, be separate, says the Lord, be separate from breaking God's laws. Children, be separate from disobeying God's laws. Be separate from breaking God's laws. Now the Holy Spirit is going to bring this message home. Again, be ye holy, for I, the Lord your God, am holy. And I encourage those of you that want to know God's law, go all the way back to Deuteronomy, the 5th chapter, and read the Ten Commandments. Those Ten Commandments is God's law. And all of those commandments are actually repeated in the New Testament, except the Sabbath. We know that Jesus Christ is our Sabbath. He is our rest. That's found in Hebrews. Jesus is our rest. We have entered into that rest. Jesus, we take our rest by resting in Jesus. Jesus said, come unto me, all ye that labor, and I will give you rest. Jesus is our rest. But all the other commandments, such as you shall have no other God before me or beside me, that's written and that's described in the New Testament. Thou shalt not steal. That's in the New Testament, even though it's in the Old. Thou shalt not kill. That's in the New Testament as well. Thou shalt not commit adultery. Jesus taught on that as well. He said, if a man looks at a woman to lust after her, he commits adultery in his heart. So Jesus told us to continue to keep God's laws. Continue in the way of God. Continue obeying God. So this is a foundation for your life, which is be holy, for the Lord God is holy. Again, that main memory verse, we're just going to just repeat one of them. It's Leviticus 19:2, which is, be holy, for the Lord your God is holy. Amen. That was a wonderful, wonderful verse. And we're just going to pray that God would help us to be holy. Amen. Lord, you want us to be holy. You want us to depart from sin. You want us to keep your law just like you keep your law. And so, Lord, we repent for breaking your law. We repent for breaking your commandments. We repent for not keeping you first. Children, we repent for disobeying our parents. Wives, you repent for disobeying your husbands. Repent for not presenting your body a living sacrifice unto God. Let's repent for lying. Let's repent for stealing. Let's repent for murder. Jesus said, don't be angry without a cause. Repent for that as well. I feel the Holy Spirit. The Lord wants me to tell people to forgive. Repent for living in unforgiveness. Just go ahead and repent right now, and God will bless you. For it says, if my people who are called by my name would humble themselves and pray and repent and turn from their wicked ways, I will forgive their sin and I will heal their land. This message is on holiness. Repent and be holy in Jesus' mighty name. Amen and amen. Oh, we're excited to start this Power Hour out with the teaching on be ye holy. That's right. God wants you to stop sinning. He wants you to stop breaking his laws. Listen, God has a perfect way for you. He has a perfect way for married couples to honor him. He has a perfect way for children to honor him. He has a perfect way for the teenagers to honor him. God has a perfect way for you to honor him. What is that? Keep his law. Keep his commandments. If you want to know where the commandments are found, they're found in Deuteronomy, the 5th chapter. Praise the Lord. We're just going to pray again. Lord, help us to keep your commandments. In Jesus' name, amen and amen. God richly bless you. Have a wonderful rest of your Sunday. God bless.
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Anybody know that only God can do it? Oh, fix it for me.

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0: some degree, I am going to go to some scriptures because I want to share some things with you. We have been talking with you about realizing what is your, in essence, what is your pathway to success in this life? What is your pathway to success in this life? In the early stages of your Christian experience, there was some attribute that you were very strong at, whether it was your dedication to the Lord, prayer, fasting. It was something that it was a part of your character, and as long as you did that, a certain kind of lifestyle came out of that. Things were going in your favor, and etc. But then after you have may have gotten a little older, been in the Lord for a little longer, then busyness of life shows up, responsibilities, things of that nature, and you get weaned away from that. And then life starts changing. I believe that there is yet that trait, that pathway, or I call it the means, that God has for all of us, that if we would get back to our means in which he communicates with us and we communicate with him, that he'll begin to make certain things happen on our path that will create levels of success. And levels of success does not necessarily mean money. It just means certain things are working out just the way you plan for it to work out. Or the goal that has been set, you're reaching those goals. Accomplishments are being performed, and you're satisfied with the accomplishments. So when we talk about a means, that all of us have a means, and we were going through the scriptures, looking at these different characters of the scripture. Moses, for example, he had a means, and his means was to be able to manage God's people. And he did that. He got them out of Egypt into the promised land, or at least into the wilderness. But something happened. And what happened was he let the people that he was managing get to him. And they caused him to do something through his anger. I mean, remember when he got the tablets from God, he came down, he saw what they were doing in the camp and got angry, and he threw the tablets down and broke them all up. He had an anger issue, and as long as he was in the means of working with God, God controlled that anger. But how many know that sometimes people can stir up that old dead man in you? People can sometimes find your button and they can try to push it to get a response. But we as Christians are very good at hiding our buttons so they don't get pushed. If you haven't learned how to hide your button, then learn how to hide your button. Don't let people push you out of character and out of who you're supposed to be in God. We talked about Daniel. He had a routine. That was his means. As long as he kept up his routine of prayer, everything was going to be all right. He was threatened, going to be placed into the den of lions. If he prayed to any other god, well, he kept his routine. And his routine saved him from the impending death. Your routine will save you from a lot of things taking place in your life, but you have to know what that routine is. You need to know what it is that means by which God has given you that creates this stream of communication between you and God, that you hear him, you respond to him, and he guides you, he directs you, he begins to channel you in different circumstances of life, and at the end of the day, you always have success. The scripture says that he would not lead us into temptation, but how many know that we will go into temptation? He won't lead us in there, but he will teach you enough information to know that when temptation shows up, you have a choice to decide whether you're going to fall for the temptation or overcome in the temptation. And in most cases, if we have done what we should, we will overcome in every temptation. Amen. Because we will get established in our life that we know how to use the word of God to get us out of everything. Sometimes we're in bad states of mind, but the word of God will get you out of that bad state of mind. Regardless of what your feelings are saying, the circumstances, the word of God is our answer. And as we have said it before, that this is our profession. We're believers. We believe what God said. This is what we spend 20 years of our life, 30 years of our life for. It's to believe what the word of God says. I want to go to one other individual, and his name is Paul. And we want to take a look at his means. I always say this when it comes down to money. Money is not meant to be spent. Money is a means to an end. It is to help you get somewhere. Now, when people don't have that mindset that I just mentioned, they think money is to be spent, and that's why they don't have none. Oh, yeah. Because there's a lot of broke folks around that look wealthy. As my wife and I always talk about. But if you ever pull back the curtain and look back there, you will see who the Oz is. Y'all know what I'm talking about. So we're going to look at this individual by the name of Paul. I'm going to show you something real quick with this here. We have these two empty cups. But if I pour this in here, they both have the same capacity. But the more I pour in here, it's reducing the capacity of this cup. So at this particular point, it only has the capacity for half of its true original capacity. And if I keep pouring into it, the capacity becomes less and less and less to the degree that there is no more capacity in that cup. Today, I'm going to share some things with you, and I'm going to entitle this, Revelation is Your Capacity Builder. I want you to repeat that after me. Revelation is your capacity builder. Okay, let's go here. We're going to begin in the book of 1 Corinthians, chapter number 14. 1 Corinthians, chapter number 14. It says this. Let's look at verse number 10. It says, there are, it may be, so many kinds of voices in the world, and none of them is without significance. And I'm reading from the King James Version. Therefore, if I know not the means of the voice or the meaning of the voice, I shall be unto him that speaketh a barbarian, and he that speaketh shall be a barbarian unto me. What the Apostle Paul was saying, that there's a lot of voices out here. We as believers always try to discern God's voice. God's voice is very distinctive. It is not a voice that mimics some other voice. But there are other voices that will try to mimic God's voice. The scripture let us know that his sheep, which is who we are, we will know his voice. And a stranger we will not follow. But that's to a certain degree of maturity in God. Because all of us have had the experience where we heard a voice and we thought it was God. And then when we put what we heard in action, we found it wasn't God. You don't have to raise your hands, because I know we all experienced that. I always say that when that happens and you find out that it wasn't God, then you need to recognize what you heard to know now that that is not God. Which means the devil has to come a different way. And if he comes a different way, using the same method, which is in your mind, thinking that you're hearing a spirit talk to you, assuming it's God. All right. and you do the same thing and it's a dud, turn to somebody and tell them a dud. If it's a dud, then you know that wasn't our God either. God will send you through the process and allow the process to fine-tune your ears so that you're sensitive to know when the Spirit of God speaks to you, where does it echo from? It doesn't echo from in here. It echoes from in your spirit. And he wants you to be acquainted with the voice that comes from your spirit and not from your mind. And this is how a lot of folks miss it in doing this. Paul is saying that if God is talking to you, but you don't understand him, then you're like a foreigner to him. And we are like a foreigner to him. This is why it's so important to not only establish a means of communication with God, but fine-tune it to the degree that you know when God is speaking to you. Amen. That you know when the Holy Spirit is telling you or nudging you to do or extracting peace from your spirit and your mind to say, don't do. Amen. Sometimes the Spirit will not always just use the verbiage of words that we use. He will give sensations or notions or even enlightenment to give you directions on what to do. This is where Paul now comes in, because he has a means by which he communicates with God. He's not in this area of scripture we just read. That he knows what God is saying, and he's not a stranger to his voice. And God now begins to use this man and communicate. Daniel's was routine. Adam's was obedience. When we get to Jesus, it will be that he will also be in the line of obedience. He will always do the things that his Father has shown him or said to him. He will never venture outside of himself to do something that his Father has not said or assigned for him to do. If he had did it one time, then he would have sinned against his Father, and he could not have been the sacrifice that redeemed us from Adam's sin. But because he did redeem us, somebody ought to give him some praise. Come on now. If it wasn't for Jesus, listen, we all would be messed up. You remember what happened in the temptation, and when the devil tempted him three times, he even used scripture on him. You see, you got to be careful that sometimes when folks try to use scripture on you to get you to do certain things, you need to know scripture to know that they're using it out of context only to manipulate you in the church. No, we're not in the world no more. We're not dealing with the stuff in the world. We're dealing with stuff in the church community. But in the church community, there are people who look like sheep, but they're really wolves. Even the devil's angels appear as an angel of light. So there's a lot of deceivers that's going on in the church community. This is why it's important for you to know the word of God so that folks do not try to manipulate you in the community of the church using scripture. Here are some things. I just showed you the metaphor. Revelations, this is how what God's means of dealing with Paul was through revelations. Revelations serve people that have no reference point. I'm going to give you a lot of different points. But revelation serves people who have no reference points. All right. What I'm saying is this, that revelation serves people who have capacity. When you are full of yourself, full of other stuff, nothing can get in there. Whether you realize it or not, and I know you haven't checked this morning, you don't really know what the status of your capacity is. But if you're like this, revelation serves people who have capacity. And so since it's a means by which God instructed the Apostle Paul, these means are all through the scripture, and he sometimes used revelation to direct our path, to enlighten us, to reveal something to us that we have no way of knowing, so that we can not end up in bad places, in conditions and circumstances, but so that we can avoid things that are coming our way that we cannot see. God will give you a revelation to avoid that stuff. But you got to have the capacity. Amen? So revelation serves people who have no reference point. You know, they used to say this, that it's, you know, as a pastor, sometimes I would get people who joined the church and they have joined this church, but they had already been a member of maybe 3 or 4 other churches in their span, their Christian journey. Well, in all of those churches, they put something in the person. Here's the contrast. If someone comes and he or she becomes a member and they have never became a part of anyone's church, this is their capacity. They're open. They have no frame of reference. And it gives us 100% opportunity to pour in them from this church, for me to pour into them what they should have. As opposed to folks going and have been to 4 churches. When you get here, I can't tell you nothing. Because your capacity is full from what you have learned from those other churches. So it doesn't matter. What I'm saying is this, that we have to create this capacity. And it doesn't matter if you've been to 4, 5, 8 churches, whatever that is. You have to make up your mind that you're going to be willing to listen and learn and obey whatever God is saying to you today. And when I say today, I mean in your present, not necessarily in today's service. And if we do that, then we will always have the capacity to receive from God when he wants to do what he wants to do. People that don't receive revelation are, and I got a few things here, people that know too much. In the church community, if you think you know it all and you know everything in here, people cannot give you nothing, and you know too much that you cannot receive anything. We have people in our lives who are church-going people, who are friends, who are family, and we see the circumstance of their life and we try to impart into them wisdom, something to do that they can avoid what we see they're getting ready to enter into. And we have all experienced how we have talked to individuals to the expression of we're blue in the face and they still don't receive nothing we say. It's because they know too much. When you start telling them what they should or suggest what they should, because you should never tell somebody what you should do, you should always preface it with, I got a suggestion for you. It makes it a little bit easier for them to swallow the bullet. Because it's going to be something that they don't want to do. But if you make it easy for them to swallow it, then you will save them from the error of their way. So people who know too much are individuals who have problems with capacity and revelation. People that don't listen is another group of people who have trouble with revelation and capacity. People who don't listen. They don't listen and they have actually stopped learning. The not listening is only the symptom of something else going on inside of here. It is the fact that they have stopped learning. Because if you always open to learn, then that means that there is capacity for you to get more in than what you already have. You are listening because the capacity is there. But if you're full, you're not listening at all. They don't have nothing to tell you. And therefore, they have stopped learning. I believe that we ought to be life learners. That we're going to learn for the rest of our lives, regardless of what we have already achieved, regardless of the degrees on the wall and your social status and all that. We have to keep learning. And that's what God wants to do. If you keep learning, what you're doing is creating capacity. Some people who are challenged with revelations, they are individuals that justify their actions. In other words, they act in such a way, but they always cover their actions by justifying why they did it. Sometimes you have people who have good intentions to do certain things, but they do it the wrong way. There are situations where sometimes people do things and they give an excuse for everything they do. In other words, you can point it out to them that it's wrong for what you have done, but they give you a justifiable reason why it's right in their mind. When people have no capacity, then they do these things. They stop listening. They're no longer learners. They're individuals who justify their actions, and they are people who are crippled by their own experience. Crippled by their own experience. In other words, I've already done that. You're trying to tell them about a better way of doing it. Same thing. In other words, I already done that. I did this. And you're not getting nowhere with them. But how many know that you can do an old thing a new way? But you got to have capacity to do it. You remember when David was bringing the ark out of the Philistine country and was bringing it in? They were doing it, but they did it the wrong way. Somebody ended up getting killed. But it didn't stop them. They did it again, but they did it a different way. And look at what happened. They had success. Same thing in our lives, that if we have capacity, then we can open up ourselves. And even though we have done it, we don't let our bad or negative experience or experience of the past cripple us from hearing a new way of doing the same old thing. Revelations serve people that are empty. People who are willing to learn and people who are willing to be taught. People that are humble. All right? And I believe that all Christians ought to be humble people. All Christians. What does the scripture say? Humble yourself under the mighty hand of God. That he may do what? That he may exalt you in a certain time or season. To have and be cloaked with humility positions you so that God can exalt you anywhere. So if you come in with some arrogance, some pride because of your achievements and all the things that have occurred in your life that have been very good, positive, and you're sitting above your peers, above the people you grew up with, you got to be very careful that you don't think more highly of yourself than you ought to think. And if so, then adjust your thinking concerning your person. And talk to God and tell God, God, I humble myself before you. Because if you position yourself like this mentally, then it doesn't matter where you go. At the right time, God knows how to bring you up. I say this that sometimes in relationships when people have to bite the bullet, they have to humble themselves, they have to do things just for the sake of peace, it's not as bad as you think it is. Because when you have to do those kind of things for the sake of the relationship, what it's doing is building an internal strength. There's a lot of people that don't know how to humble themselves. They don't have the strength to humble themselves. They don't have the strength to bite the bullet. If you come against them, they're coming right back at you. They don't have the strength to do it. But when you humble yourself and do all of that, God gives you an internal strength that really increases your attributes as a person. You raise your own value by doing all of that kind of stuff. And God forbid, but if that relationship fail, somebody else is getting ready to get a diamond. I'm just saying. Exactly. I'm just saying. Revelation serves people who are humble. Let's go here. Let's go to Galatians chapter number 1. Galatians chapter number 1. God dealt with Paul and his life through his means. His means was revelation. God always directed, helped Paul, assisted Paul, directed Paul through revelation, and he knew this. This is why it's important for you to know, how does God communicate with you? What is his method? What is his means by which he has constantly directed your path in areas and levels of success from the past? What is that? Because that's what you want to get back to. That's what you want to become very skilled at, because that's God's means of dealing with you as a person. Now, Galatians chapter number 1, look at what it says here in verse number 10. This is Paul talking. He says, "For do I now seek the favor of men or of God? Or do I seek to please men? For if I yet please men, I should not be a servant of Christ." That's a story and a message all within itself about that. But I'm not going to get into that because that's not my focus. Look at what he says in verse number 11. "But I make known to you, or I certify you, brethren, that the gospel which was preached by me is not..."
1: 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Welcome back to the family.

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Jesus. Thank you, dear Lord. Thank you, Jesus. Thank you, dear Lord. Father God, Father, in the name of Jesus, let the people know that thou art God. The earth is yours and the fullness thereof, and the world and they that dwell therein. Let the people know that everything that was made by you. And let the people know that you have sent me to proclaim and declare these words to your people, and help me to make it plain, and give the people an eye to see and an ear to hear what the Spirit is saying to the church. And we'll give you the glory, the honor, and the praise. In Jesus' name we pray. Thank God. Amen, amen, amen. Good afternoon, good afternoon, good afternoon. I haven't told you in a few weeks or so that we're still praying. This is the name of the program, Come Together in Prayer. And we've been on this almost 20 years. If my people, which are called by my name, should humble themselves and pray and seek my face and turn from their wicked ways, then will I hear from heaven and will forgive their sin and will heal the land. All we got to do is treat my people, not the world. We're looking for the world to change, but God wants us to change. So we are praying in Flint, Genesee County at 11 a.m. or 10 p.m., and you don't have to do both times. And we're Detroit, Wayne County area, 9 a.m. and 9 p.m. And this is the way that we come together in prayer. And if we ever going to get the Lord to hear us, are we ever going to get him to do what we want done, especially in this election, that we're going to have to come together in prayer. Prayer, we always say, prayer changes things. And prayer changes people. So we know what prayer can do, because all over the Bible we learn that there were praying men, yet we don't want to pray. That's the hardest thing to get us to do, is to pray. All we know prayer, I say again, God answers prayer, but we want God to answer someone else's prayer. We don't want God to answer our prayer, but God wants us. The reason why we're in the condition that we're in, because God wants us to pray. He wants every knee to bow and every knee to confess that he is Lord. But we want one or two people to pray, and in some instances, that's all it takes. But in the case we're in now, the reason why we're in the shape that we're in, God wants every knee, every person to pray. Psalms 33 and 12. Psalms 33 and 12. And Proverbs 14:34. Blessed is the nation whose God is the Lord, and the people whom he has chosen for his own inheritance. Proverbs 14:34. Righteousness exalts a nation, but sin is a reproach to any people. This is the word of God. God will fix it when the church come out of sin. I think I could take that for a subject. We are waiting on God, and God is waiting on us. Let me give these observations before I continue my message. I guess our main conversation among the church and the world is what the president is doing. But the church shouldn't be worried. We should be praying. The first thing the church need to do is get right and then pray. The church is trying to pray, and the church is not living as it should for the Lord. We don't know that if the church get right, then God will fix it for us. We keep saying it is in God's hand, and it is.
And we want God to fix the world, but God said that he is trying to fix the church. The church has gone astray, and we have drifted far away. Now we in the days of Sodom and Gomorrah, in the days of Noah, most of the people out there have reached the point of no return. And it is in the church like it is in the world. Yes, God is going to fix it. But God will have to get rid of those that continue in sin. You know, like he did in the wilderness, he said, got rid of all those that were past 20. He got rid of all of those that were past 20, and they stayed there wandering 40 years. God is not trying to fix Trump. Listen to me now, because he can. The Bible said that the king's heart is in the hand of the Lord as a river of water. He turneth it whatsoever he will. So God can fix Mr. Trump anytime he wants to. But God is not trying to fix Mr. Trump. God is trying to fix us right now. God is trying to get the heart of the church right by using Trump to chastise us. Are you listening to me? And all we have to do is to come together in prayer and stay there. The Lord has Trump in office to get us to pray. And he may be there a long time. I hate to say this. He may be there a long time because we're not going to pray as we should. We're caught between a rock and a hard place. When we get to the place where it is nowhere to run, nowhere to hide, and no one to turn to in the church, then maybe we return to God. The Lord has shown us that we cannot depend on Congress to bail us out. So you see right now that we cannot depend on Congress. The Lord has turned Congress so he can get us to turn. So right now, we have to depend on God. And that's what we should anyway. All we have is the Lord, but we must repent and turn from our wicked ways. We are still letting the unsaved operate in God's house. The gays are operating in God's house. The whoremongers are operating in God's house. The women are preaching and exercising the authority over the man. Children are operating in the house of the Lord. Pastors with more than one wife. There's some are smoking and gambling, drinking, getting high, and women still aborting their babies. And the women are still using birth control. And we have taken the mother out of home, and the church is closed through the week. No prayer. The church is not open for souls through the week, and souls cannot get saved. If they're not at church between 11 on Sunday and 1:30, we don't tarry no more for souls. You can't get saved until the next Sunday. Souls are not our number one priority. Are you listening to me? Souls are not our number one priority anymore. In fact, we don't preach that the Holy Ghost is absolutely essential for personal salvation. Churches are closing and others dwelling in membership because we don't lay hand and pray for the sinner to get the Holy Ghost, and we certainly don't cast devils out. Whatever happened to the choir? I'm asking that. Whatever happened to the choir on Sunday in a lot of churches, the hymn on Sunday morning, testimony on Sunday morning, tarot on any morning, and intercessory prayer on Sunday morning. We have one prayer, opening prayer, and with no intercessory prayer. We're not praying as we ought to. The church is called the house of prayer. There ought to be more prayer in the house than any other thing. In fact, if you're looking for a church home and they don't advertise prayer on the marquee, keep right on going. What is that old saying? Much prayer, much power. Little prayer, little power. No prayer, no power. We are the only business that is closed more than it is open for our business, which is sold. And we want power. And we wonder why there is no power. We don't even have a representative from the church to go to the White House and speak out for us. And we don't speak out. Our leaders are not speaking out. We don't know what's right. We don't know what's wrong. And everybody has a mind of their own. The church is the most powerful thing on earth when the church is operating as it should.
And you hear what I said? And when you are operating in the Lord, no one wants to mess with you when you're really operating. There are a lot of people praying out there. So, yeah, you're praying, but most of them haven't turned from their wicked ways. God only answers the righteous or the repentant prayer. James 15 and 16 said, the effectual fervent prayer of a righteous man availeth much. So you got to be righteous and you got to be hard at it, praying all the time. The church is praying, but the church has not turned from any wicked way. That's the main thing. If my people, you see, God let the people put the president back in because of our transgression. President is there because of we're transgression. We're trying to get a prayer through to God with our repentance. We're trying to get a prayer to God without living anything. We're trying to get from God everything that God has promised us without living holy, without the Holy Ghost. You keep hearing me say that we're living in the times of Noah and Sodom and Gomorrah. And in those dispensations, it was less than 12, both dispensations, less than 12 people saved. And we're living just as wicked as they are in their time. And we say that we have the Holy Ghost. Now, we're living the same as they were in their time. You know how many people are going to be saved in our time? But Jesus said in Matthew 7, I said, God, tell me to say it all the time. Straight is the gate, and narrow is the way that leadeth into life, and the few that be that find it. Meaning that in this dispensation, you will find a person walking the straight and narrow way every now and then. I hate to tell you, but you think your church, we say saints, and you think everybody else is a saint, but they just ain't. I don't get joy in saying this, but if you search Michigan over and over, or any other state, you won't find 100 people with the Holy Ghost, because we're in the days of Sodom and Gomorrah. You know, when the Lord called me to come on the air almost 20 years ago, everyone under the sound of my voice, that spirit should have agreed with my spirit. And all the churches out there had the Holy Ghost, that had the Holy Ghost, would have told their members that we heard Elder Massey on the radio, and we're going to join Elder Massey and come together in prayer. Those with the Holy Ghost would have called me and told me their spirit is in agreement with mine, and they that are going to join us and come to, and they're going to join us and come together in prayer. That's the first thing you told me, that there was no Holy Ghost. In fact, when I show up at one of the churches, they should mention come together in prayer like they would if a politician or a doctor, a lawyer, or a sports figure, or another bishop or preacher show up. They should mention come together in prayer, because that's what it's all about. Come together in prayer is a meter stick. Like Jesus' ministry, when he was there here, Jesus ministered, exposed those other ministers, that false prophet, and those with unclean spirits attending. Jesus preached the truth, and Jesus lived what he preached. So the leaders tried to keep Jesus a secret because they didn't want the people to know the truth. We tell the people today what the people want to hear. We don't tell them the truth, but what they want to hear. In fact, the last 40 years or so, they teach you not to preach doom to the people, but preach the good news. It's on the way is what they said, preach to the people. You don't have to live holy, but tell the people that it's on the way, so the people will stay. So now they think that if you don't preach blessing and how good God is, that you are not sent by God. So the people think, I'm not sent by God, because all I'm telling them to get right, because we all already know what the Bible said. If you live right, don't nobody have to tell you it's on the way. We give them something to do in the church so they will also stay. But it's not what we give them to do to stay. The Holy Ghost is the keeper, and make them think that they are working their way to heaven, because the church and the world need prayer more than they need anything. I'm really a pastor's friend, because I can tell their members on the air what they want to tell them, but they're afraid to tell them in the church. So I'm that pastor's friend. In fact, when the Holy Ghost is in the house,
come together in prayer will be mentioned all the time in that church. And the member will tell somebody to tell somebody. You know one thing that was wrong with the church during Jesus' ministry? The high priest and the leaders of the church should have been talking more about Jesus in the church than anything else. They didn't, because Jesus' ministry was about building the kingdom of God, and their ministry was about building their own empire, money and position. We are not concerned about souls being saved, but how much money that we can raise. I should say that again. We are not concerned about souls being saved, but how much money that we can raise. Now, holiness is living everything that the Bible said live. And the Bible tells us that we can't live holy without the Holy Ghost. The Holy Ghost is the keeper. The Holy Ghost is what enables us to do what we couldn't do ourselves, the thing that help us to do the thing that we couldn't do ourselves. The Holy Ghost is that electricity to light, like a light bulb or an electrical appliance. A new light bulb will stay in the socket forever unless you apply electricity, just like us. We won't shine until the Holy Ghost is applied to our lives. And I believe my time is up. Good evening, children. Be blessed.

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Yeah.

There was a family on their way down south. And they had gone as far as they could go, and they made their way, and they were driving on a dirt road. Storm came. The lightning started flashing. The young man that was driving the car lost control of the automobile. Ran off the road, and everybody was all right except him. They got out of the car, and just across the dirt road was a white house. They took him across there to that white house and knocked on the door, and the white lady came to the door and said, "Can I help you?" They said, "Ma'am, if you just let us, our brother just got in an accident. We want to just come in and make a telephone call. We want to call the doctor." They walked in, and daughter got on the phone, and the phone kept ringing, and there was no answer. Finally, somebody picked up the phone and said, "I'm sorry, but the doctor's not here. He's out on his rounds." Somebody say yes here. Well, the daughter put that phone down and went back into the living room. And the little children, they were sitting there crying. They were all sitting there crying. And by that time, grandmama had got out of the car. She made her way across that dirt road, and she walked up to it and just opened up the screen door, and she peeped in and she said, "How's my son doing?" And they told her, said, "Mama, we tried to call the doctor, but he was out on his rounds." She said, "Child, let me come in." She walked in and she looked at that white lady. She said, "Ma'am, do you have a closet?" She said, "Ma'am, do you have a closet?" The white lady looked at her and said, "If you want to use the phone, you can use the phone." She said, "No, ma'am, I don't want to use the phone, but I want to call my doctor, and I need to go to the closet." Wait a minute. She made her way to that closet, and there was just enough room for her to get in there. She walked in that closet. The children were walking behind her. She walked in that closet, and she closed the door, and before she talked to the Lord, she said this.

I want to see, listen, I want to see the hands of you that know him to be a doctor in the sick room. Now, if you know he's a doctor, let me hear you say yes. Well, grandmama came out that closet and she made her way back to the living room. And everybody was just singing and praising the Lord. The children had gotten happy. The white lady had gotten happy. And while they were praising the Lord, there come a knock on the door. There was a knock on the door. They were just praising the Lord. Donna ran to the door and said, "Who is it?" The man that was standing at the door said, "Listen, little girl, I'm the doctor. If you don't mind, I was just in these bars and I needed a place to turn into. Would you mind if I come in?" He walked in that room

listen. The Lord wanted America to know that there was an old lady in Statesboro, Georgia, that knew what it was to have Jesus to come in a room

just begin to speak to our God. Allow him to hear the fruit of your lips right now, the fruit of your lips. Open up your mouths right now. You're on holy ground. Come on, come on, come on. Press on in, press on in. I wish I had somebody that would help me press, press. Come on, let's go into the holies of holies. Come on, let's minister to him right now. God, we worship your name today. God, we give you glory and honor. Hallelujah, God. There is none like you. There's none like you. I wish I just had a few folk that would open up their mouths and just begin to bless you. Come on, give them the fruit of your lips.

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Hallelujah, hallelujah. Oh, hallelujah. Well, I've just come right now thanking God for that song. I love the Lord. I really love the Lord. I do, don't you? Excuse me. That's, what's that? That's the Clergyman Community Choir singing that, I do, don't you? When you get time in your day, take some time out and listen to that and just listen to the words. Amen. I want to thank God for allowing me to be here. And I thank you all out there that's listening. And I thank those here in the studio that is working to help me to put this program together. I just want to say thank you and thank God for this amazing opportunity to do His will. Well, as you know, I like to give thanks to God whenever I start a broadcast. I like to just say a prayer because, you know, it's a privilege, it's an honor to be able to come to go to God in prayer. So I just want to begin with a prayer. Our Heavenly Father, once again, we come to Heavenly Father thanking you for everything. We thank you for life. We thank you for breath. We thank you for giving us peace of mind. We just thank you. We just want to thank you and we praise you. Because without you, Lord, where would we be? In the name of Jesus. And we want to continue to thank you even after we pray. We want to continue to pray to you each and every day to make time to build and establish a relationship with you, knowing, dear Heavenly Father, that you first loved us and you want to teach us and show us how to love you. And we just once again thank you, and I thank you for those that are listening, that are tuned in at this present moment, so that they can hear something that will, so that they can be encouraged just by listening to the message this evening. I pray that you will continue to watch over those families out there, dear Heavenly Father, that are going through, knowing that we're all being tested. Our faith is being tested to produce patience. And right now, we just thank you, dear Heavenly Father, again, once again, we thank you. Continue to be with us, guide us, and bless us. This is our prayer in Jesus' name. Amen. Hallelujah. Oh, hallelujah. Tonight's message, we're going to start out in the first book in the Bible. It's the lesson is the message is taken out from Genesis 1, chapter 1, verse 26. But what I want to do is read a few scriptures, a few verses before we get into that message. And it's how in Genesis 1 and 1, how it explains that in the beginning, God created the heaven and the earth. The Lord spoke the words that brought the heavens and the earth into being. Before that, nothing other than God existed. Only He can create something out of nothing, according to Hebrews 11 and 3. Think about all that occurred that first day, how He set the entire universe into motion by His power. Why? The Lord formed the world and everything in it to glorify Himself, and so He could have a love relationship with us. And through the creation, He shows us who He is and what He can do. In verse 16, it says, "Then God made two great lights." Notice that there were lights far before the sun, moon, and stars existed in Genesis 1 and 3. But God's word makes it clear that He is the light of the world, according to John 8 and 12. And that even when these celestial bodies pass away, the Lord will give them light. According to Revelations 22 and 5, they are temporary. He is eternal. We were made for an intimate relationship with God, and He will bring light to our lives if we'll let Him. And in verse 22, it says, "God blessed them." It is God's nature to bless the living creatures He creates. He always wants the best for us. And finally, and this is our scripture for verse for tonight, verse 26. And it reads, "Then God said, let us make man in our image according to our likeness." When God created us, He made us like Himself. Why? So we would have the capacity for close personal fellowship with Him. And so we could serve and glorify Him.
Our intimacy with God is His highest priority and purpose for our lives, which is why the depths of our relationship with Him will always determine the impact of our lives. The depth of our relationship, the intimacy that we have, is a bonding that God is looking for. And what it is, this message is our intimacy with God is His highest priority for our lives. It determines the impact of our lives. And if you ever read in Matthew 6 and 33, it says, seek God's kingdom first. See, you got to put God first. Your life should be about priorities. And if God is first in your life and doing His righteousness, everything will fall into place. So we want to learn how to prioritize. If God is first, He will teach you how to balance who comes after that and who comes after that. But He must be first. One of our greatest needs is to know that we are loved. Each one of us has to feel certain deep down in our hearts that someone loves us, cares for us, and has our best interests at heart. That is how God designed us. He wants us to know that He loves every one of us with a passionate intensity too deep for words. God created human beings with fellowship in mind, first with Himself and then with others. But we cannot fully love one another until we have ourselves experienced the love of God. Sorry about that. Okay. Sorry about that. But we cannot fully love one another until we have ourselves experienced the love of God. We experience His love when we willingly surrender to His call to be our Savior, Lord, and friend. There are at least three reasons God seeks our surrender. One, He loves us and desires our fellowship and worship. As long as we hold something back from God, we cannot know Him completely or fully experience His love. When we surrender to Him, we get all of Him. Two, He wants our service for Him to be effective and fruitful. The more we know and love Jesus, the more effective our service will be. The closer we draw to God, the more impact our lives will have. The more energetically we nurture our relationship with the Lord, the greater the positive mark we will leave behind. And third, He waits for the freedom to bless us. God is omnipotent, but He will not violate His own principles. He draws us to Himself so we can experience His love and forgiveness. He asks for our willing surrender so that He can give us the best blessings He has to offer. So why do we resist? With all of this in mind, why does anyone resist surrendering to God? One, pride is the key reason most people resist surrender. They think they know better than God and that they can handle their lives better than He can, so they keep Him at a distance. Two, others do not surrender because they fear what God will do or not do for them. They think that if they give Him control, He'll make them do exactly what will make them most miserable. And three, still others refuse to surrender to Christ because they believe Satan's lie, which tells them that God is judgmental and will punish them for their mistakes. Now, all of this is completely false. God always has our best in mind. He will refuse us no good thing when we gladly submit to His will. He tells us, I know the thoughts that I think toward you, says the Lord, thoughts of peace and not of evil, to give you a future and a hope. In 1 Corinthians 2 and 9, the Bible says, eye has not seen, nor ear has heard, nor have it entered into the heart of man, but those that love God. So you cannot even imagine what God is going to do if you just learn how to get to know Him, learn how to love Him, learn how to trust. And remember, I'm saying the key word is to learn. It don't just happen. You learn, just like you learn how to tie your shoe. You learn, those of you that cook, those of you that drive,
those of us that write or whatever, we had to learn how to do those things. And just like you go to school, God has a school also for us to learn how to do those things that he expects of us. Okay. It only makes sense to surrender to God because when we do, we grow close to him. His highest priority for us, and we begin to have an impact on the world. Now, remember in the beginning, God created. God is our creator. In Ecclesiastes, it says, remember the whole purpose, everything, the whole anatomy, all of it is about God. It's about learning about our creator and what he would have us to do. That it's a purpose of why he wants us to get to know him. It's not just for a la-di-da-di-da. It's for a greater purpose. And you will learn as you're getting to know God through his son, Jesus, your life will change and it will become better. And even though you might go through some trials and tribulations, God is there to see you through them all. Amen. Fulfill your destiny is what this story was about.

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It's personal.

0: audible yes. It's a yes for me. Come on, look at your neighbor and tell him it's a yes for me.
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3: Lord, oh, magnify the Lord with me. Oh, let us exclaim together. Praise be the Lord, praise be the Lord. Welcome to the broadcast today from the Apostolic Faith Church of Love, where I am Pastor Mary Fry Ward. Amen, praise God. Located right here in Detroit, 16901 Curtis Street. Where we preach the way of a holy life. And we're so grateful to have you with us this afternoon, where we come for none other purpose than to lift up the name of Jesus, to enlighten you, empower you, and encourage you. Amen. And remind you that Jesus is coming again. He's coming back for his people. Oh, hallelujah. He came. And he died and suffered for us so that we didn't have to die in our sin. Hallelujah. And go to a devil's hell. So I encourage you today that as we come to you, that we examine ourselves and see where we stand with the Lord. Because all of us got to face him. We got to meet him one day. And how will we meet him is so important. Order. Hallelujah. Praise God. Truly, this is the day that the Lord has made. Let us rejoice and be glad in it. Oh, truly, God is good and his mercy endures forever. Oh, when I think of the goodness of Jesus and all he is to me, my soul cries out, hallelujah. Oh, I thank God for saving me. Oh, praise God. Praise God. Praise God. Truly, God is good and his mercy endures forever. Truly, God loved us so much that he gave his only begotten Son, that whosoever believes in him should not perish but have everlasting life. Do you believe in the Lord today? Do you believe in Jesus today? The Bible said there's a way that seemeth right to man, in the end thereof the way of death. So we want to make sure that we are in the right way. And Jesus said, I am the way. I am the truth, and I am the light. So there's a lot of ways these days. So we got to make our calling and election sure. Hallelujah, to find out whether we are in the right way. Amen. Scripture says, standing in the way, see and ask for the old path, ask for the good way, and when you find it, walk in it. Because you know there's a lot of different ways you can go, and everybody said, well, we serving the same God. Hallelujah. Ain't gonna be, it's just one God, and it's just one heaven and one hell. So we got to make sure that we doing the same thing. If we going the same place, we got to travel the same direction. So we have to meet the same requirement because God has a requirement. So I want us to know today that my reason for coming on is to encourage you and to just talk about it. Amen. So you make the decision and see whether I'm telling you what the Bible say. Amen. Praise God. And we have to do it like the Bible say. We cannot just have our own way. The Bible said there's a way that seems right, but the end thereof the way of death. So you can know that there's a right way and there's a wrong way. Hallelujah. Jesus said, enter ye in at the straight gate. Hallelujah. Hallelujah, praise God. The narrow is the way. Hallelujah, praise God. And straight is the way. We got to go the straight way. Hallelujah, praise God. There's a way, hallelujah, that man say, but there's a way that Jesus done laid the foundation and open up the way. So let us make sure that we have the right, go the right way. Amen. Hallelujah, praise God. Because the Bible says it's appointed unto man once to die and then the judgment. Hallelujah. It ain't bad to die, but it's the way we die. We got to make ourselves ready to die so we can die right. Because the Bible said the dead in Christ gonna rise first. We that alive and remain gonna be caught up to meet the Lord in the air. So let us make our calling and election sure. Hallelujah, praise God. Jesus said to Nicodemus, you must be born again. So all of us was born in sin and shaping in iniquity. Glory to God. So then we all was in sin. So we all have to be born again. That's what Jesus came and laid the foundation and opened up the way. Glory to God. And he chose 12 disciples when he was here. And he left them on record. Amen. As long as he's in the world, Jesus said, as long as I'm in the world, I'm the light of the world. Oh, but when I leave out there, you is the light of the world. So now we have to carry, hallelujah, the light. Let our light shine before men that they see our good works and glorify God, which is in heaven. So I don't know today, hallelujah, praise God, how you stand before God. But one day you all going to leave here. We all are. We got funerals going on every day. Every minute somebody is leaving. Amen. So death is sure. Life is uncertain, but death is sure that we come here on our way out. So it pays for us to prepare ourselves, because once we are gone out of this world, we're going to step on into another world, life eternal. Hallelujah, eternal life. This life here, it just lasts for a little while. Oh, but we're going to leave here, and there's eternity. You know, when Jesus died and he got up from the grave, the Bible said dead people had been dead a long time. They got up out the grave and were walking in Jerusalem, and people knew some of them, the Bible said. So let me tell you, God's word is true. So you're going to die one day, but you're going to rise again, and you're going to know that you are there wherever you be. If you go to hell, you're going to know you're there. And if you go to heaven, hallelujah, you're going to know you're there. And that's where I'm trying to go. I'm making my calling and election sure. And I encourage you to do the same thing. Amen. Because we're going to have to spend eternity somewhere. Oh, hallelujah. It ain't that we just die and death and dead we done, like sometimes they said down through the years. When you're dead, you're done. But then we find out in the word of God that when you're dead, you're not done. You just transition out of this life into eternal life. So I want to encourage you today that if you have made your calling and election sure, I'm going to tell you what you have to do. The Bible says you got to repent. You got to be born again. Born again means you repent. Sorry of the way I live. Sorry of the sin I've done. Sorry of the sin I was born with. Amen. And now I want to turn from that way and go God's way. Hallelujah. Because God has a way, praise God. And he laid the foundation and opened it up. And his way is the Bible way. We got to study the word of God, and we got to live by the word of God. We can't go by what men say, but we got to go by what the word say. Hallelujah. Men will tell you that you don't got to repent. You don't got to do nothing but just believe Jesus died and rose again and confess that you was a sinner and invite the Lord to come into your life. Well, that is misleading. You got to do something. Hallelujah. They don't tell you. Hallelujah. Hallelujah. You got to do all that. You got to believe Jesus died and rose again. Oh, hallelujah. You got to believe that he's coming back again. Oh, and you got to confess, yes, I'm a sinner, and I want you to save me and ask the Lord to come in. Oh, you need to say that, and you need to pray and ask God, Lord, help me to be what you called me to be. Oh, God, help me, Lord God, to yield myself totally to you, Lord God. Help me to think on the thing that is lovely, to think that of a good report. Help me to think of the righteousness. Help me to get my mind straight. You know that's what we'll be saved by, the renewing of our mind. We got to have a new mind. Hallelujah. We got to change the way we thinking. Hallelujah. Praise God. And think on the thing that pleasing to the Lord. Amen. We got to give ourselves, give our thoughts to the Lord. Give our will and give the way we live. Give it to the Lord. Hallelujah. We got to change our way of living. We can't just confess. We can't just confess that Jesus, that I believe Jesus died and rose again. He did do that. You can confess that all day long. Oh, but you got to obey God's word. You got to turn, hallelujah, from your evil ways, because all of us had evil ways. We did whatever we felt like doing. Hallelujah, praise God. But we can't long live that way. We got to be a new creature. We got to change our way of living. Amen? So I want to encourage you today. Then don't take that thing where you just repeat, Lord, I believe you died and rose again. And I believe you're coming back again. Then forgive me of my sin. Hallelujah, praise God. Come into my life. I know I'm a sinner. Oh, you can say that all day long. Oh, but you haven't did what God's requirement. Peter told him that on the day of Pentecost, Jesus told him to go back. He told his disciples to go back to Jerusalem and wait there until they be endued with power from on high. Now, this after Jesus had to, hallelujah, died and rose again, and he had to been with his disciples 3 years, and he had breathed on them and told them to receive the Holy Ghost. Oh, hallelujah, gave them power over unclean spirits. Oh, and they went out and they healed the sick. Hallelujah, praise God. Oh, but Jesus told them, hallelujah, praise God, that when he left, before he left, he said, now go back to Jerusalem and wait there until you be endued with power from on high. Jesus told his disciples before he leave, before he died, he said, I'm gonna die. Hallelujah, praise God. He said, I'm going away, but I'm gonna send you back a comforter, which is the Holy Ghost. Hallelujah. Jesus said, I'm going away. The disciples didn't want Jesus to leave them. They said, we left all to follow you. Now you're going away. Oh, but he said he didn't come. He came here for a purpose, to show us the way. He took on humanity so he could come and feel what we fear. Hallelujah. God became flesh so he could reconcile the world back to himself like it was when he made Adam without sin. Oh, glory to God. But the wages of sin is death. So after Adam sinned, then sin was passed on to all the human race. So we all born in sin. Glory to God. So nobody can say, well, I ain't never sinned. You was born in sin. Hallelujah. You was a sinner when you came into this world. Hallelujah. So now that we are all sinners, now we have to be born again. Glory to God. So Jesus came, hallelujah, into the world. The first man, Adam, sold us out, and Jesus came and bought us back. He became a man so that he could pay the ransom for our sin. So don't let Jesus suffering and death on the cross be in vain for you. Hallelujah, praise God. So just like, amen, praise God, like he said, he was going away to prepare a place for us. He prepared a place So when we die, hallelujah, leave out of this life, that we won't have to have no more sickness, no more sadness, no more suffering, but we can live with him throughout eternity. Hallelujah. But you have to reach the requirement. We have to make preparation while we are here in this life so that we can spend an eternity with Jesus Christ. And the way we make preparation is to repent and be baptized in water in Jesus' name. Receive the gift of the Holy Ghost with the evidence of speaking in tongues. Because some people tell you, you can have the Holy Ghost without speaking in tongues. Well, whenever we read in the Bible, they spoke in tongues. That's another language, a biblical language, one from heaven, a godly one. Only God knows what you're speaking. Hallelujah. You don't know what you're speaking because you're speaking to God in a language that you don't know yourself. Amen. Hallelujah. Praise God. So, but you just got to have faith to believe that there is a God, and you got to believe that you got to have the Holy Ghost. You got to believe that you must repent and you must be born again. Amen. So I just want to encourage you and try to get that over to you. I'm trying my best to get it over to you that you got to repent. And repent means you got to turn from your way you used to live in. You got to choose to live the way that God said live. You got to keep all of his commandments. Amen. And he got some commandments there. And the greatest one is love. Love the Lord with all our heart, soul, and all our strength. And love our neighbor as ourselves. And we'll be fulfilling all of the other commandments that's written out if we have the love of God. We'll do everything he say do, praise God, and love our neighbor as ourselves. Oh, hallelujah. You ain't going to hurt yourself, not if you can help it. So then you don't want to hurt nobody else. If you see your neighbor in need, you want to help them. Because if you're in need, you want somebody to help you. So that's what you do when you see somebody in need and say, who is my neighbor? It could be anybody. You could be riding on the street and never seen the people. Oh, but if you find them, you help them if they need it. Wherever you go, whoever you be around, those are your neighbors, not the ones live next door to you. You might not even know them, but they're your neighbors as well. So if they need you, you got to help them too. Oh, but it could be your neighbor, hallelujah, you're on a long vacation, and you find somebody on the street, you stop and help them if they need help. Those are your neighbors. So I want you to know that the Lord died to save us.

Sunday school at 11 a.m. on Sunday morning, and then we have our midday service at 1. And every Wednesday we have our prayer and our Bible class at the church at 12 o'clock, and we always there from 12 till 3 most days, where we pray and where we teach Bible class. Amen? So we invite you to enter our service. And most of all, I invite you, hallelujah, to repent of your sin, hallelujah, and take Jesus for your, hallelujah, and let him lead you, because he is your guide. Because 1 minute after we leave here, we're going to be in the hands, hallelujah, in his arms. Hallelujah, praise God, where he will send us, hallelujah, we'll be prepared to even go to heaven or go to hell. Hallelujah, thank God, that all that you gain in this life, it won't matter, but only what you do for Christ will last. Oh, so many times we study and try to do a whole, gain a lot in this life, hallelujah, and live a good life. Well, God wants us to live a good life. Oh, but he wants us to seek ye first the kingdom of God and his righteousness and all these other things. He'll just add to it, but make sure we put God first in our life. I want to give you my phone number. It's 248-569-3368. And my cell number is 947-895-7383. Hallelujah, praise God. Jesus told his disciples when he left, he said, go ye into all the world. Hallelujah, praise God. And preach this gospel. Hallelujah. Go ye all into the world. Preach the gospel to every creature. Hallelujah. He that believes and is baptized, he shall be saved. This thing is all about believing. Believing is faith in Jesus Christ. We are saved by grace through faith. He said, but he that believeth not shall be damned. This thing, you got to believe on the Lord Jesus, hallelujah, who came here and suffered and died for you, hallelujah. And these signs shall follow them that believe. In my name, hallelujah, shall they cast out devils, and they shall speak with new tongues. Hallelujah, somebody tell you, you don't got to speak in no new tongue. Oh, hallelujah, but the scripture said it. Hallelujah, praise God. And you don't got to be baptized in water. Oh, but the scripture said, he that believe and is baptized shall be saved. Hallelujah. And after that, you shall live a godly life. You shall, your mind shall be a changed mind. You're supposed to have a mind of Christ, a mind that obey God, a mind that keep his commandments. Hallelujah, mind to yield yourself to him. Hallelujah, praise God. All that's better is what you do for Christ will last. Hallelujah, all the stuff you gain in this life, it just won't matter if you will leave it all here. Don't care how much money you have, how big a house you have, how much land and silver and gold you own, how many cars and how much good clothes you have. Oh, hallelujah, the family you grow up with, you're going to have to leave it. Glory to God. And you're going to have to give an account to God, hallelujah, for the deeds that you've done in your body. Glory to God. So I want to encourage you today, hallelujah, to put on Jesus Christ. Put him on like you put on your clothes every day. Ask him to go with you every day. Hallelujah, yield yourself to him. Read his word and do his word. Amen. Praise God. You can't just do your own thing, but you got to do what God said do. You got to put off all the ungodliness, put off the fleshly thing. Hallelujah. Praise God. What you do to please your flesh, you got to get rid of it. And you got to please God, because he is the only thing that's matter. Praise God. And we got to, hallelujah, obey all his word. Be baptized in his name. Hallelujah, praise God. Live a godly life. Hallelujah. No

0: No more fornicating. Oh, but we got to put on Christ. Hallelujah. And if we let him, hallelujah, let him be the Lord of our life, because he is our life. He's our way maker. He's our heavy load carrier. He's our burden bearer. So if you put him on, praise God, he is our protector. We don't have to fight our battle, but he'll fight our battle. Hallelujah. Have for us, Lord God. He said, he that hunger and thirst after righteousness shall be filled. Hallelujah. Praise God. You know, when you get hungry, hallelujah, food really satisfies you. When you get really thirsty, a good cool, hallelujah, bottle of water really make you feel refreshed. Well, that's what the word will do for you. If you're hungry and thirst after God, he will please you. Hallelujah, you can be going through, but if you know, hallelujah, put on the armor of God, hallelujah, that he can give you peace past all understanding. Hallelujah, you can be feeling so down and out. But if you just get the word of God and start reading it, when you know anything, hallelujah, you will be so, hallelujah, be so comfortable. Father, we thank you today. Hallelujah, praise God. Truly, Jesus will come. He will come, and it come in a time when you won't expect him. Hallelujah, praise God. So nobody, you know when that he's going to come, because the appointment is, we don't make our appointment in death, but we keep the appointment. Hallelujah, because none of us don't know when we're going to leave here. Oh, but all we got to know is we got to be prepared. We got to be obedient to God. We got to love everybody, and we got to do unto others as we had them to do unto us. I want you to know that Jesus is coming back again. Hallelujah. And you got to make preparation to meet him. Hallelujah. You got to meet him strong. You got to meet him right. Because one day, oh, hallelujah, everything you do, the Bible says, we're going to give an account of every word. Hallelujah. We're going to get an account of the way we live in this life. So in Jesus keeping our record, he said, our record will be there as a book and a book of books, and will your name be written in that book. Glory to God. Hallelujah. That's a book of life. Hallelujah. Praise God. And if your name is not in that book, you're going to be turned into the lake of fire, where it's going to burn throughout eternity. Oh, thank you, Jesus. So you don't want to go to that place, but you want to go where Jesus, hallelujah, is. The Lord is our shepherd. Said, the Lord is my shepherd, and I shall not want. Glory to God. We know that scripture so prevalent, I think, most everybody. But is he your shepherd? If you make him your shepherd, then you won't have to be without nothing. Oh, hallelujah. You won't be without nothing that, hallelujah, will save you in the end. Praise God. Hallelujah. He said, the psalmist said, the Lord is my shepherd, and I shall not want. He maketh me to lie down in green, Pastor. I tell you, when you put your trust in Jesus, hallelujah, you can have everything you need. I know ever since I put my trust in Jesus and I live for him, all of my needs is being met. Praise God. Sometimes it's such amazing, the things I look around and I say, oh, Lord, hallelujah, you done blessed me with that too. Let me tell you, if you put your trust in Jesus, he'll let you live in green pastures. He said, hallelujah, praise God, where it's a plenty. Amen, praise God. He leads me beside the still water. Hallelujah, God will lead you where it ain't no trouble. Oh, but it'll be still. Hallelujah, praise God. If you put your trust in Jesus, everything going to be all right. I want you to know, hallelujah, praise God, if you walk up right before him, if you work righteousness, he's a healer. He's a deliverer. Oh, sometimes you, hallelujah, may be going through pain and trials and tribulation. But those are things of the world. You won't have no more trials and tribulation once you reach Jesus. Once you get out of this troublesome life, in this life, we have trials, we have tribulation. But the Bible says working patient in us, and we got to have patience with one another, hallelujah. Oh, we're going to have, hallelujah, some troubles in this world. But this the only one we're going to have it in. The Bible said all the trials and the tribulation we have is not compared to what God has in store for us. He said, eyes have not seen, ears has not heard what God has in store for them that love him. I want you to know, hallelujah, that loving the Lord, serving the Lord, it will pay off. Put your trust in Jesus, and everything gonna be all right. Truly, God is great, and he's greatly to be praised if you put your trust in Jesus, and that's the best thing you could do. Hallelujah, the money in the bank, hallelujah, it won't do you no good. Hallelujah, when you get sick, it won't buy no health. Oh, when you need a hand, oh, it won't be no hand. You need somebody. So I want you to put your trust in Jesus and let him be your God and let him lead you and guide you into all righteousness. Hallelujah, praise God. So I want to encourage you today, if you haven't repented of your sin, you haven't been born again, oh, don't put off today what you can do today for tomorrow. Some people are waiting for, hallelujah, praise God, for whatever they're waiting for. But Jesus said, praise God. So you choose it.
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leads me beside still waters. He restoreth my soul. When you become a believer, your spirit is made right. But sometimes, the soul doesn't get the notice. It has a hole in it due to things that's happened in the past, hurt, abuse, molestation. But we want to speak to you today and tell you that God wants to heal the hole in your soul. Some people's actions are not because their spirit is wrong, but it's because the past has left a hole in their soul. May this wisdom help you get over your past and remind you that God wants to heal the hole in your soul. I have my sister, Leandria, here. She's going to help me share this wisdom and tell this story.

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Starting now.

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0: 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Feels like you cried your last tear. 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Not over. 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God has the final say. God has the final say. God has the final say. That said you wouldn't make it, but God has the final say. That said you won't be nothing, but God has the final say. That say you ain't going nowhere, you ain't about nothing, but God has the final say.
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Bible says in Psalm 27 and 13, David said, I had fainted, lest I had believed to see the goodness of God in the land of the living. And what we come to understand and know that even when it doesn't look good, it works for the good. To all those that are called according to his purpose, help me say,

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Good afternoon, Detroit. This is Pastor Craig Steen. Been a few days since I've got to talk. Hope everybody had a happy Easter. Springing into springtime. Got some spring showers hitting around. A lot of wind out here in Texas, though. A lot of wind. Not as much rain as we need, but a lot of wind. But wind's a good thing. It's blowing away the bad and bringing in the good. Bringing in the good. So, hello, Detroit. Thank you, Brother Bailey, Brother Smitty. You know, I've been thinking a lot today about what I could talk to us today about. I've been thinking about a mindset. You ever wonder where your mind sits? Let's think of Joshua and Caleb. Let's go all the way back to the children of Israel. God brought them out of Egypt, all those miracles that they saw. You think there was 2 or 3 million people. People get to thinking about the economy. Man, are we going to make it? Look at oil prices, 100, and I think they peaked out at $115 today a barrel. Remember, I work in Texas, so I'm right in the middle of the basin. And right now I'm driving from West Texas to East Texas, and I'm pulled over right in the middle at a place called the Smokestack. I tried to hit my rest area, and I got about 2 miles from it, 10 minutes before this call's coming on, and all of a sudden the big sign said, rest area closed. Oh, no. That's why I made it here to this place. But I was thinking about my mindset. I could have panicked and said, oh, my gosh, what am I going to do? You know, that's how when you look at oil prices, you think, ooh, I filled up today, and what 2 months ago was costing me $60 to fill up, today it cost me $100 to fill up. You know, I'm not going to panic. The great thing I love about God is he said, I'm supplying all your needs, Craig, according to my riches in glory, not the oil prices and the economy. So, you know, where does your mind sit? Let's think. 2 million Israelites come out of Egypt. They all had jobs. They were all, you know, they may not like their jobs, but they had jobs. They had a place to live. They had food. And in 7 days, they stepped across that Red Sea. They were all unemployed, literally. You think 5 or 6% unemployment's bad. There was 100% unemployment. They had just seen God do supernatural miracles. I mean, experienced them, saw them. Not a one of them was sick. Imagine if you woke up, looked around, and you didn't know a single sick person. Bible says there was not a single sick person amongst them. They loaded up with all the riches, all the gold, all the glory. And God said, come on, we're headed out here across the Red Sea. We're going to the land of Canaan, the promised land. See, that promised land is not heaven. Can't be. Why? Because there were giants in heaven. There were still battles they had to fight. But God said, I've made you victorious. You've overcome. Overcome two ways now. The blood of the Lamb and the words coming out of our mouth. And so Moses, God told Moses, Moses, I want you to get spies together, get 12 of them, send them over into the land of Canaan. I've already given you that land, promised it to you. Go over there, make a plan, have them guys spy it out, have them come back, and then let's make a plan and let's go take our land. So they go over there 40 days, 40 nights. They come back. 10 of them come back and say, wow, you ought to see this place. Pretty incredible. I mean, we've never seen the grass, the fruit, Now, remember, God promised them this. Just like the promises God has for us now, he had promises for them then. And they come back and they started telling all the people. Remember, a couple of million people. They start telling all the people how grand of a place this is. But as they get towards the end, they say, however, folks, oil is $120 a barrel. Gas is $5 a gallon. The economy is getting slow. I don't have a whole lot to do. And all the people, instead of saying, no, no, no, that's not what God said, they said, that's right. Man, we're struggling the same way. Yes, I heard about him. He did. He lost his job. She lost her job. Oh, did you see how much clothes cost for the kid? That's what 5% of all the people said. However, there were two spies, Joshua and Caleb. Joshua and Caleb said exact same thing, how great this place was.
And you can go read all this I'm talking to you about in Numbers chapter 14. And but what Joshua and Caleb said different is that we're well able to give us that land. God promised it to us. God said we can have it. And listen what the people said to them. And all they did was brought a good report. Remember, think about this. Where is your mind setting? Your mindset. Is your mind setting like surprised that it's not well able, however? Or are they setting like the dispile? They said, God's well able, let's go take our land. God said, you don't have to worry about the economy. He said, if you'll be a giver, then I'll give it back to you. First down, sitting together, running over. He said, you don't have to worry about diseases and sickness because I've sent my word. He didn't send his word to heal you. The Bible says he sent his word and healed you. See, these things are already paid for by Jesus on that cross, on that death, on that burial, on that resurrection, on this Easter. He said he paid for it all. Go look in the 28th chapter of Deuteronomy. Amplified. It names every sickness and disease you can think of, and then at the very end it says, I'm part of the curse. That means you're redeemed from me. He says, I'll bless them in the end, bless you going out, bless you in the city, bless you in the field. God wants us blessed. He wants, I like to say, he wants healthy and wise. Does that say in the Bible? Verse 5, beloved, I wish above all, interpreted prayer. Pray and be in health as your soul. Is it setting on thinking? We wake up in the morning, open our eyes, it's the first thing we think about is, oh, how good God is. Think about this gentleman that just got rescued, aircraft pilot, that fighter pilot that had went down. They said the first thing that he heard when he made radio connection, and whoever on the U.S. side responded back to him, he said, God is good. And man, this guy's hiding in a crevice. He's been a prisoner of war. He's been hiding for all this time. But the first words out of his mouth, God is good. You know, you'd think if anybody had a right, he'd say, I believe y'all did this. Look where I've been. I've been trapped over here in the middle of nowhere. No hope of getting out. But instead, he said, God is good. Listen to what David said. David said in Psalm chapter 27, the next to last verse, he said, what would become of me if I had not chosen to believe to see God's goodness in the land of the living? But remember, where's your mind setting? Is it setting on expectation of good? Is it setting on expectation of evil? Listen what the, when Joshua and Caleb gave that report, listen what it says. I'm going to read this for a second. I don't know, you usually get to read much to you guys. And Joshua, this is starting in 14 verse 6, and Joshua the son of Nun and Caleb the son of Jephunneh, which were of them that searched the land, rent their clothes, and spake unto all the company of the children of Israel, saying, the land which we pass through to search, it is an exceeding good land. Think about that. It is an exceeding good land. The Lord delight in us, and he will bring us into this land, give this land to us, it floweth milk and honey. That's what Joshua and Caleb said. Rebel, only rebel against the Lord. Neither fear the people of the land, for they are bread for us. Their defense is departed from them. The Lord is with us. Fear them not. Wake up when you feel good. You go tell me. But here's what happens when you say, hey, you know what? You know, I told you that they might be laying people off, but I know I'm not going to lose my job. And you know what? Even if I did lose my job, God's got something better for me. I'm not one $4 a gallon gas. I'm not $5 a gallon gas. It's, oh, wait. Oh, no, you got to be worried about that. Listen to what these, remember, this is about 80 or 90% of the 2 or 3 million people.
And here's what, remember, they said, their defenses have departed from them. The Lord's with us. I'm here to tell you today, God is with you. God is for you and not against you. He knows the plans he has for you, plans of success and not failure. God is for you. That's all I'm trying to get in your heart today is God is for you. Oh, Brother Tilton, I remember back when I got saved in 1991 at his church, he would look in that TV and he'd say, don't give up. Don't give up. The best is yet to come. Hey, listen what the congregation of people said. But all the congregation stoned them with stones. They literally wanted to start throwing them, stoning them to death because they simply said, God has given us that land and we can take it. They stood against God's good report. And then listen what happened. And the glory of the Lord appeared in the tabernacle of the congregation. God's glory came down. Why? To defend and show love. Say sorry. This is what the Lord said. And the Lord said unto Moses, how long will this people provoke me? Now, how were they provoking him? They were simply provoking him because they chose not to believe his word. How many times, and it just, oh, it just makes my stomach ache. But God, Jesus has given you the kingdom. Whatever you want to happen, this hour. To have, then I will not. You get the authority. Listen, what else? And remember, this is God talking. And he's asking Moses, how long will this people provoke me, and how long will it be ere they believe me for all the signs which I have showed among them? Just take a day, the next day, the night. Just recount all the times God's delivered you. If you're still breathing, you've been delivered. Think about the people you've seen God do stuff for. And then think about the people. Do you know any murmurs and complainers? If you look in the mirror, do you see a murmur or a complainer? Or do you see a Joshua and a Caleb that says, God is well able? Because God don't like murmurers and complainers. I mean, let me get, I lost my place here. Remember, I'm sitting parked in the parking lot here this time. And he said, and they, okay, here we go, sorry. See what God said he was going to do. He said, Moses, how long will these people provoke me? How long will it be they ere they believe me for all the signs which I have showed among them? I will smite them with the pestilence and disinherit them. Basically, all he has to do is remove his hand of protection and the enemy to steal, kill, and destroy. Moses, but listen what Moses did. You don't think of a before God himself. And they wanted to said unto the Lord, then Egyptians will hear it, that you brought your people out with all this might and strength, and then you let them die. Lord, thou, Lord, art seen face, that thy stand over them, that thou goest before them by daytime in a pillar of cloud and in a pillar of fire by night. Now, if thou shalt kill all these people as one man, then the nation heard, saying, because the Lord was not able to bring this people into the land which we bear in them. Therefore, he had slain Moses. And Moses said, he said, I beseech thee now, Lord, let the power of my Lord be great, according as you spoke, saying, the Lord is long-suffering and of forgiving and transgression, and by no means clearing the guilty. But see, we're in a different covenant. This was the Old Testament covenant. Jesus came and fulfilled that covenant, but made it better. Now, Scripture literally says in Isaiah
chapter 53, if you'll go look down in verse 8, 9, or 10, right in that area. And it says, it pleased God literally be able to take his wrath and pour it into Jesus so that then he can look it up, see the blood of mercy and blood of forgiveness. I'm driving back from work today. Again, I work in West Texas. Driving back tomorrow and Thursday have the district finals for our track meet, my daughter. And she runs on the relay team. She's run the 4x100 relay. And they're undefeated so far in the 4x1. So if we win Thursday, then we'll get to go on to the district playoffs. But what I love about I love track and field. But what I love about the relays, see, the my opinion, not always

run a lap. But traditionally, it's called the anchor. That is the best, fastest one on the track. Because that way, if you are behind, then hopefully you can catch them. And if you are ahead, then nobody should be able to catch you. And the Lord spoke to me. And I mean, I love to go to these track meets. And I'm an older gentleman. My daughter's only 16. I'm 60. But I love to get down on that field. All the coaches know me well enough. And I just wear my high school stuff. I'm dressed out, got my hat, my shirt, supporting the team, and down on the field, and everybody else can think I'm a coach. But I'm hollering for them girls. I'm hollering for them boys. You know, one day my daughter in the seventh grade, when she started, "We're hollering, you're embarrassing me." And the Lord spoke in my heart. He said, "Don't you quit hollering." He said, "Half of these kids will never hear their name called. So you keep hollering their names. You keep hollering their names." And so I holler their names. I may go around going, "Hey, who's getting a baton? Who's getting a baton?" But I'm telling you that for a reason. You know, the mindset. Are we sitting in a place where we're expecting, like tomorrow and Thursday, we have a two-day meet. Am I expecting our girls to win? 100%. I'm not expecting anything but first place. And I'm going to be hollering for them to win first place. But, you know, this is district. We got some fast girls who are running again. But what I love is I'm a witness. I'm a tester. I'm a holler. I mean, I holler all. I get all their names. I run along beside them, then cross the track, catch them coming on the curve, and I just keep a hollering. And but the Lord spoke to me one day, and he said, "Craig, what if life was a track meet?" I'm like, "What do you mean, Lord?" He said, a relay race. And I said, "Okay." He said, "The scripture says we're surrounded by such a great cloud of witness." And I felt like the Lord said, you know, all we hear is the final generation. Jesus is coming. And with all my heart, I believe he's coming. But the only what I believe, my dad always used to tell me, he said, "Son, here's what we know. We know it's closer today than it was yesterday. But is it going to be in the next decade? Is it going to be in the next 50 years? I have no idea. But I do know this. I know that here's what the scripture says. Think about the wine. The very first miracle Jesus did, he saved the best for last. I believe that God is, we've been handed the baton. On the day of Pentecost, the baton was handed. The first runner ran. Second runner ran. Third runner ran. But we are the final lap. We should be the fastest. We should be expecting the greatest. And we should be giving 110% of all we got. But are we murmuring and complaining and blaming God? Or are we doing like Joshua and Caleb? Give us that mountain, Lord. Doesn't matter what you're doing. I mean, God's judging us by the intentions of our heart. You're building up, you're laying up for yourself treasures up in heaven. But if all you're doing is murmuring, complaining about what you don't have on earth, then you're not putting very many treasures up in heaven. And the way I see heaven, I may not be rich on earth, may not have the nicest car, may not have the best clothes, may not have the biggest house, which is fine with me. This life is but a vapor. I mean, I'm 60. You know, if I hit 80 and I'm good and healthy, then I'm ready to go home. It ain't gonna bother me one bit. I've never been tied too much to this earth. But that doesn't mean I don't like nice things. I like a nice vehicle. I like a nice house. I like to wear nice clothes. But I'm only clothed for a short time here. But once we part this body, the Bible says to be absent from the body is to be present with the Lord. Once this spirit separates from this soul and it leaves this old carcass laying here, carcass turns to dirt. But think about eternity. How do you want to be clothed in eternity? Hey, man, don't say, "Oh, well, salvation, I made it." But then you've got the rest of your eternity to be clothed with whatever you accomplished down here on earth for God. And it's not just who won the most souls or who did this or who prayed for the most sick people. Sure, that has to have something to do with it. But it's more whose heart stayed turned towards God. Whose heart said, "God, I trust you." Whose heart said, "God, I believe you." Whose heart said, "I'm going to speak your word." Hey, listen, once Moses died, 40 years after Joshua and Caleb had given this report,

0: reason Moses didn't get to go is because he disobeyed God in his believing. But all of these, that 80 or 90%, them millions that murmured, none of them, if they were over 20 years old, got to cross end over into Canaan's land with Joshua and Caleb. Joshua and Caleb, the way I understand it, were the only two over 20 that actually got to cross over. Why? Because they held fast to their report. You know, if you ask God for something, what things soever you desire when you pray, believe that you receive it, and you shall have it. Just because it hadn't appeared today, doesn't appear tomorrow, doesn't mean God hasn't set aside for you. If you, what I have found with the Lord, I was raised, born in church, but I've been serving God, rededicating my heart back to the Lord, 1991. And so that's 30, going on 35 years. This June will be 35 years since I rededicated my heart back to the Lord. And I've been on it, but if anyone's made a lot of mistakes and mess ups, it's been me. But one thing I haven't ever done is blame God or chose to give up. Won't quit. I can't quit. I refuse to quit. We're the anchor leg of the baton of the relay race of life. God's counting on us. And I mean, there is nothing more that I'm seeing out there today is everybody's blaming God. Well, God must have allowed it. You know, if I've heard that once, I've heard it 100 times. It just makes me sick to my stomach. No, you gave up. That's why you didn't get it. Not because God allowed it. You gave up. And it's an easier exit to look and say, well, God, that must have not been God's will. Hey, God's will is in his word. God said, I died on the cross that you can be healed. I died on the cross that you can be saved. For we know the grace of our Lord Jesus Christ, though he was rich, but for our sakes he became poor that we might be made rich. You give, and God said, I'll give it back to you, pressed down, shaken together, running over. But listen, he said, if you sow abundantly, you reap abundantly. You sow finances, you reap finances. You sow joy, you reap joy. You sow kindness, you reap kindness. Whatever you sow, you're going to reap. He said, God is not mocked. Whatsoever a person soweth, that shall he also reap. Don't blame God. You just gave up before it was time to harvest. Coming up down Interstate 20, especially when you get west of Abilene, nothing but cotton. I mean, the fields, just everything's just cotton left and right. But right now, there's nothing out there but dirt. But, you know, here and pretty soon, they're going to start planting again. They may have already kind of started planting. But a farmer doesn't go plant and then get out there expect to harvest his field the next day. A farmer goes out there and plants knowing that now he's got to tend the garden. When you pray and ask God for something, it's time to tend the garden. Remember, the Bible says that when the word of God is sown, then immediately the enemy comes to get it. But he can't get it if you understand it is what. If you read some of them, one gospel, it don't say anything about understanding it. But the other gospel, it says that if you understand it, the enemy can't have it. You just settle it in your heart. God, I'm going to get determined. I'm going to choose like David. David said, what would become of me had I not chosen to believe I was going to see God's goodness in the land of the living? That's now. Listen, Jesus' prayer. Everybody's prayed this hundreds, thousands of times. Our Father which art in heaven, hallowed be thy name. Thy kingdom come, thy will be done on earth just as it is in heaven. God's will for you is good. God's will for you is that you're blessed in the city and blessed in the field. God's will for you is that your body is restored. He said, I will heal thee. I will restore your health and heal you of your wounds. As your day, so shall your strength be. But see, our problem is we're murmuring and complaining, and we're talking about what our eyes see and not what God's word says. See, that's what them two did. Their mind was set on what their eyes saw, instead of being set on what God's word said. How do you change that, Craig? Well, if you're feeding your eyes on what the mind, the eyes see, more than you're feeding on what God's word says, then your mind is set over there. And you can't be double-minded. Remember what James, Jesus' brother, he said, a double-minded person is unstable in all of your ways. Do you want to be unstable, or do you want to be stable? start shifting your eyes to what God's Word says. I mean, God's Word, it is just, it's alive. He said, no evil will befall you, no plague will come nigh your dwelling. He said, I've given my angels charge over you, Craig. They'll keep you in all your ways. Your pathway is life and not death. Craig, you're a doer of God's Word. You're blessed in His deeds, and you're happy. Craig, Christ redeemed you from the curse. What if you were to say this, therefore I forbid sickness or disease to come up on my body or upon my kid's body? Because sickness and disease, you're part of the curse, and God redeemed me from it. What if you were to say, my family is the body of Christ, and sickness, disease, Satan, poverty, lack, you have no power over me because I overcome evil with good. I'm born of God, and I have world-overcoming faith residing on the inside of me because greater is you that's in me, Lord. I will fear no evil today. Lord, your word and your spirit comfort me. I know the voice of the good shepherd, and the voice of fear, anxiety, and worry I will not follow. I am far from oppression, and fear does not come nigh me. What if you started seeing things the way God sees them? All right, folks, 428, 429. I'm sure I'm glad I got to pull over and do this today. I hope somebody out there got something, because God's got what God wants you. He saved you, the anchor leg. You're the anchor runner. You're the fastest. You're the strongest. You're equipped for this day, and you're equipped to be victorious. Heavenly Father, in Jesus' name, I pray for each and every person listening, that the Word of God pierces into their heart and their eyes, gives them strength today, Father. I rebuke and curse any sickness or disease and command it to leave their body. I break the spirit of poverty, Father, and I just ask you to bless them with abundance. Blessed in the city, blessed in the field, blessed coming in, blessed going out. Beloved, I wish and pray above all things that they might be blessed as their soul is prospering. So in Jesus' name, thank you, Detroit, and anyone else listening. Have a wonderful day, and we'll be back next week. Thank you. God bless.
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And now, Evangelist Josiah Jones.

in the midst of your situation, in the midst of your storm. It's your faith. Yes. It's your faith that will help see you through. Work your faith, people. Work your faith.

0: Somebody, is Bishop Kelvin Gardner once again with what we call Faith Talk. Yeah, all things faith. Let's pray. Blessed Father, in the name of Jesus. My Father, as we call on that holy and blessed name, we honor you. Thank you, Father, for one more opportunity to come over these radio airways to bring glory and honor unto you. Father, that someone here and they will be edified. Father, your name, it will be glorified. The enemy, yeah, he'll be terrified. Father, that all things give honor and glory to you. We give your name praise. In Jesus' name we pray. Amen and amen. Yeah, it's Bishop Kelvin Gardner. Once again, with what we call Faith Talk. Yes, all things faith. We bake it, we fry it, we boil it, we broil it. We even barbecue faith. Yeah, all things faith. I want to give a shout out to my baby brother in the gospel, the man of God himself, Josiah Jones, who allowed us this opportunity to sit in his stead and bring you what we call Faith Talk, and certainly to the love of my life. Jesus is the lover of my soul. He proved it. Amen. And then he turned around and blessed me with the love of my life. Thanking God for 33 years. Amen. That God has blessed me with Pastor Lisa Gardner. Amen. To all of our children, amen. Thank God for you, amen. All of my grandbabies, I have 14 grandbabies. Trinity, Faith Fellowship as a whole, every church door that stands open in his name, every apostle, every bishop, prophet, evangelist, pastor, and teacher, we honor and thank God for you. To those of you that took time out of your busy schedule, tune in on Facebook Live, amen. There's the man himself, Josiah Jones. We thanking God for you, my brother, amen. Amen. John Lindsay, amen. He's watching. And my brother, amen. Daryl Roke Gardner. I call him Roke, y'all. That's my brother, Daryl Gardner. Amen. And to everyone, amen, that takes time out of your busy schedule, amen, to listen to this raspy voice of mine. I want to honor and thank God for you. Listen, let's talk faith. Faith, amen. Hebrews 11 and 1 says, faith is the substance. Now, faith is the substance of things hoped for, the evidence of things not seen. And the sixth verse says, without faith, it is impossible. It's not even in the realm of possibility to please God. Did you know you're supposed to please God with and by your faith? It is something about this thing called faith. Amen. The power of faith, the effectiveness of faith. Faith is. Amen. Without faith, it's impossible. God bless you, Vaughn. Faith is necessary for your salvation. I love the book of Romans. Amen. I call it not just the book of salvation, but it is a book of the righteousness of God. Did you know that you ain't right without Jesus? It's because of Jesus, the blood of Christ. Amen. My sister Alicia Daniel, God bless you. It is because of the blood of Christ. Often we go back to the Old Testament where the Bible says the death angel passed over every home, every house that had the blood over the blood of the lamb over its doorposts. Death passed by. It passed over, amen, and symbolic it is to Christ, amen, whose blood is over our life that makes us right, that causes God, when he sees us, we are in right standing with God. The eighth verse of the 10th chapter of the book of Romans says, but what saith it? The word is nigh thee, even in your mouth. Listen, it's in your mouth and in our heart. It's in your heart, the word which we preach. This is what Paul said, the very word. What word you talking about, Bishop? What word are you talking about, Paul? He said, the word which we preach, that is the word of faith. Faith is necessary. Faith is powerful. Faith word, or the word of faith, he said, which we preach, that if thou shalt believe in your heart and confess with your mouth the Lord Jesus, that God have raised him from the dead, thou shall be saved. People of God, that's what makes you right. Even when we are a mess, that's what makes us right. Paul was talking in those earlier verses, talking about how we tried to use the law and we tried to be right by the law. And even up until now, the law couldn't do it because we still doing stuff that's against the grain of righteousness. It's against the grain of godliness. Only thing law was to do was to show you, to give you an idea, amen, of what you're supposed to do. But it couldn't keep you. It couldn't stop you. It couldn't make you. The only thing that can cause you to be right is the word itself. Lord Jesus, up in here, I'm about to run. Anytime I get to talking about God's word, it's something about the power of his word. I see you, the love of my life. Amen. She's there. Thank you. Amen. It's something about the word and the word's power, the power of the word. And it's operable. It's powerful. By faith, when you have a confidence in what God said. What is the word? It's what God has uttered. It's the thing that went out of his mouth and accomplishing the thing whereto he sent it. There's power, and it brings manifestation. It brings righteousness. He says, but what saith it? That's a verse. What are we saying here? What are we saying? How do you really want to know how to be right? You are justified by believing, and then it leads to salvation by your confessing. And what you're confessing is the very thing that you believe. It makes you right. It causes you to be, it justifies you. He said, and the just, or the justified, the made right, shall live by faith. It's about faith. It's about saying something. And what you saying is what you believe. He said, what saith it? The word is nigh thee, even in your mouth. He said, the word which we preach. That is the word of faith. Somebody need to understand about this thing called faith. Amen. And your faith in the word that causes there to be a word of faith that justifies you or makes you right. That is through Jesus Christ, that if thou shalt confess with your mouth and believe in your heart the Lord Jesus, that God have raised him from the dead, thou shalt be saved. He said, for with the heart man believeth, he says, unto righteousness. That's your confidence. That's your faith that Jesus took your place. That he took. I got a confidence. I wasn't there, but I got a confidence. I didn't see it, but I got a confidence. I didn't witness it, but I have a confidence that he took my place. Amen. He hung up for my hang-ups. Glory be to God. For the world, God so loved the world that he gave us a propitiation for our sin. He gave us somebody to stand in our place. Amen. This is his promise. He says, and when you believe it, he said, you believe unto righteousness. This thing justifies you. He says, and now when you confess it out of your mouth, you confessing what you believe. Those two proponents go together. I'm believing it and I'm confessing it. He said, when you believe it and you confess it, he said, salvation belongs. You have just been saved. Glory be. We want to take people through all of these changes. People of God, I need you to understand it is your belief. It is your confidence in the Lord Jesus Christ that he took your place. He was crucified. He was hung up. He was pierced in the side. He was bruised for our iniquity. He took your place. And this thing makes you right. When God sees the blood of Christ, when he sees Christ in and over your life, I know that they have been changed. Glory be to God. I see him in you. Your heart can't lie. Lord Jesus, out of the abundance of the heart, the mouth speaks. Mm-hmm. The mouth is going to tell the story. We were saying on Sunday, get a person drunk and they're going to tell you everything that's in their heart. Here, the heart can't lie. The heart can't lie. The mouth will. The mouth will. Is a lying wonder. That tongue is a lying wonder. Yeah, yeah. The mouth will lie, but the heart my God. He said, out of the abundance of the heart, the mouth speak. God bless you, my sister in love, Evangelist Tammy Collins. The mouth will lie, but it's something about the heart. He said, what said that this word is near unto you? If you just believe it, this what you're talking about, Bishop, it's the word of faith. It's the very thing that's necessary, is needed. The word of faith that God said, all you have to do is trust. All you got to do is believe. Proverbs said, trust him with all of your heart, not just some of it, with all your heart. This believing, a woman of God got saved on Sunday. Bless my spirit, bless my heart. And I said, you believe? She said, I believe, Bishop, I believe. God bless you, dear her sister Tiffany. And she said, I believe, Bishop, I believe. And you can see her heart was on display. That's what God is looking for. He's looking for the sincerity of your heart. Amen. If you believe what he did, that he took your place, that he came, amen, came down from heaven, left his seat in heaven to make sure that you had an opportunity to live eternally. He said, thou shalt be. Oh, now you guys just got to confess it. You got to speak the very thing that you believe. What said that? The word of faith, the word which we preach, that is the word of faith. Faith word. Come on, somebody. Faith word. The word of faith. That if thou shalt confess with your mouth and believe, put that thing into action. Put it to work. Work your faith. Begin to speak and watch righteousness take over your life. We're talking about the righteousness of God. Often we talk about the book of Romans as the book of salvation. It's a book of righteousness, the righteousness of God that saves us from ourselves. It's the righteousness. And the righteousness of God is the covering of God that clothes us, that covers our mess, that covers our sin. That's Jesus Christ. Jesus Christ is the righteousness. In case you didn't know it, I'm here to tell you. You heard it from the mouth of Bishop Gardner. Jesus is the righteousness of God. And when you clothe with the righteousness of God, he makes you right. That's what causes us to be justified. The word just means made right. It's made right just by the righteousness of God covering you. He covers our mess. When God sees it, and we preached a message years ago, when you wear white, expect to get dirty. Well, you know, when you wear white, folk don't like, they gingerly, hey, watch it, be careful, because anything you touch seems to cause you. This white can get dirty. This white is too right. Mm-hmm. This a right white. This white is too right to get dirty. You put dirt on it and it can't get dirty. When God sees it, you just got to stay in the covering. You got to stay under the covering, the robe of righteousness, the righteousness of God who makes us right. I had to really look at this thing, and these words just leap off. What say it? Listen to what the word is saying. It's near unto you, that all you got to do is say it. You got to say it. You got to believe it so you can say it. And when you say it, when you believe it, when you say it, God covers you with the righteousness of God. He covers your mess. He covers you. He says, shall we continue in sin that grace may abound? God forbid. That's the sixth chapter in the first verse. God forbid. How shall we that are, watch this one, dead to sin, live any longer therein? In other words, he's saying, once he covers you, he causes there be a deadness to your mess, that sin have no more. That's what Paul said. Sin have no more dominion over you. It's only when you succumb to that mess and not recognizing and realizing who you are, not recognizing and realizing that you have a covering, not recognizing and realizing that as much as you got insurance, you have an assurance in and over your life, not recognizing and realizing that this thing has been done in heaven as it is in earth. Glory be to God. Not recognizing and realizing that if God did it, that's all that matter. God so loved the world that he gave his only begotten son to cause us to be right. He wanted us to live forever. Listen, people of God, I'm getting excited. He wanted us to live forever. Glory be to God. But that thing was tainted. It was stole. It was stolen. But God said, I'm going to create a man of God. I'm going to send a propitiation for your sin. I'm going to give a representative for your sin. I'm going to send somebody to be able to take your place, that if you declare out of your mouth, yes, Lord, declare out of your mouth, yes, Lord, declare out of your mouth the Lord Jesus, that God have raised him from the dead for you. Mm-hmm. That God have sent him and then raised him. Victory belongs to him, so victory belongs to you. If Christ be in you, if Christ be over your life, glory be to God, he has made you right. He has caused you to be right. So now you, all you got to do is walk by faith and not by sight. The more you walk in faith, the more you walk the word, and the more you walk the word, the more the word makes you free. Scripture says, and his truth will make you. I know a lot of folks, they said it will make you free. The more faith, more confidence in the word, the more the word makes you free. Makes you free from what? Free from you. Free from the mess. Free from your mistakes. Free from your issues. Free from your anger, hang-ups. Glory be to God. Free from the devil's power, the devil's reign in and over your life. He liberates you to walk as a people of God, as a Christian, as a Christian, amen, as one that has been made right. He makes you right. You are fighting a futile fight. You're fighting a fight in vain when all you got to do is believe and then confess what you believe. My man, K Beats, I just confess it. Confess it. You're not waiting on God. God waiting on you. He's waiting on you. You're like, what's taking God so long? No, God is waiting on you. What's he waiting on? He's waiting on your faith. When he see your faith, amen, that's what pleased him. The sixth verse says, without faith, it's impossible to please him. Those of us that come must believe that he is. I don't see him, but I believe him. I can't lay eyes on him, but I believe that he is. And because I believe that he is, he's a rewarder of those of us that diligently seek him. How? By faith. I'm talking faith here. I'm talking faith. I'm talking about the word of faith, which we preach, that if you believe it and confess it, put it together, believe it and confess it. Put it together, believe it and confess it. There's a combustion, there's an explosion, glory be to God, that when those two come together, righteousness takes over your life. You become right. You think I'm a mess, glory be to God. All you have to do is just trust him and believe that the Lord has sent him and raised him from the dead, and my God, change come, transformation come. It's not just a change, it's a transformation, transitioning you from you to who God has already ordained you to be in him. Walk worthy is what Paul said of the vocation wherewith you have been called, with all lowliness and meekness, endeavoring to keep the spirit of unity in the bond of peace, that by faith that you understand that I can't do it except he do it. I'm nothing without him, but I am what I am. I am who I am by the grace of God. It's his grace and my faith, amen, that causes my deliverance, that causes me to be right, amen, that causes me not only to be right, but to be saved, amen, from this untoward generation, this treacherous place, amen, that we're in. It saves me. It causes me to be different. I'm justified, people of God. I'm justified. Moses talked about that law. He was given the law that was to try to help people. But God gave us righteousness and salvation through Jesus Christ, that all you got to do is believe it. What saith it? The word is nigh thee, even in your mouth. The word which we preach, that is the word of faith with which we preach, that if thou shalt confess with your mouth and believe in your heart, the Lord Jesus, God have raised him from the dead, that God raised him from the dead, thou shalt be saved. Thou shalt be saved. You are saved, people of God. You change. You've just been transformed. You've best just been placed in a different place, amen, in God. Don't let the devil fool you. That's what he is. He tries to fool the very elect of God. Amen. But I need you to be sober. That's what the word says. I need you to be sober. Not only sober, but I need you to be vigilant. He said, because your adversary, the devil, yes, Lord, the devil, as a roaring lion, walketh about, seeking whom he may devour. I want to see who's not sober. I want to see who ain't got it. I want to see who ain't in the place where they should be. Be sober and be vigilant, because you got an adversary. I always tell the church, it ain't me. It ain't your adversary. It's not who you see, because we wrestle not against flesh and blood, but against principalities, against power, against rulers of the darkness of this world, against spiritual wickedness in high places, trying to fool the very elect of God. He said, therefore, I want you to take unto you the whole armor of God. I want you to put it all on, that ye may be able to stand against the wiles of the devil. Having done all to stand, people of God, I need you to stand, having your loins girded about with truth, and that by faith. Having your loins girded about with truth. Amen. I need you to take the shield of faith, which is able to quench every fiery dart of the adversary. Tell somebody, get that shield, get that shield, get that shield. It's a shield of faith. Cause the weapons may form, but they won't prosper. They won't. They can't do nothing, because they're getting quenched. But you got to have the shield of faith. And the shield of faith comes by you getting into the word that is nigh thee, even in your mouth. The word of faith which we preach. You get a minute, go and check it out. The 10th chapter, the book of Romans, starting at the first verse. Amen. And read on down. And you're going to find yourself in the word. You find yourself in the word. Amen. I am somebody. I've been made right. Amen. Not because of me. It's not because of me. No. Nothing that I did is what he did. And because of what he did, I am. And so I'm going to walk as a people of God, that I should show forth. I love the other one. He said that I'm a chosen generation. He said, but ye are chosen. I make it personal. I'm a chosen generation. I'm a royal priesthood. I'm a holy nation. I'm a royal priesthood. I'm a peculiar people, that I should show forth the praises of him who have called me out of darkness into his marvelous light. I've been changed. Glory be to God. We've been changed, people of God. Let me encourage you. You've been changed. You're not who you was. If you believe this, if you believe it, you're not who. Don't let no devil in hell, don't let nobody fool you. God says if you believe it and you confess the very thing you believe, his word said if you believe it and you confess it. His word says if you believe it and you confess what you believe, he said, thou shalt be saved. Salvation comes. There's a lot of folk that say it, but they don't believe it. And they believe it, but they don't say it. You got to believe it and say it. He said, thou, you believe unto righteousness, confession is made unto salvation. Say it. believe it and say it, so that you become the righteousness of God. Amen. You become clothed in God's righteousness. I'm telling you something that has blessed me. It has blessed me tremendously. And I want to share with every believer. I want to share with everyone that wants to be saved. All you got to do is speak it and believe it. Get it in your heart and say it. God is waiting on you so he can deliver you and he can change you. He can shape you. He can make you, amen, one of his, amen, and redeem you back to him. Amen. That life, eternal life, becomes yours. I got to get ready to go. Father God, in the name of Jesus, my Father, as we call on that holy and blessed name, we honor you. Thank you for one more opportunity to come over these radio airwaves, Father, to bring glory, to bring honor unto you, Father. That glory belongs to you. All glory belongs unto you. All glory belongs unto you. I pray someone hearing, Father, that they hear by faith, Father, that they're changed, transformed into the image of your dear Son, Father, that we become the people of God that you're calling for in these last and evil days. We love you so much, Father. We know you love us greater, and we continue always to honor you and give your name praise. It's in Jesus' name that we pray. Amen and amen. That's 11250 Hayes on the east side of Detroit, Trinity Faith Fellowship. Amen. You come and you feel the love and love the feeling. I want to come. Amen. I want you to come. Amen. So we can love on you and let you know true and real love, the love of God that's going on in that place. Amen. Find your Bible believing church if you can't make it there. Amen. So that you can grow in grace and in the knowledge of our Lord and Savior Jesus Christ. Amen. I got to get ready to go. Amen. It is date night. I'm going to my sugar. Amen. God bless you, man of God, Pastor Elmer Baker. Amen. And to all of those, amen, I pray, amen, that your week will be a bountiful one, blessed, amen, and favored by God. We love you so much. God loves you better. We'll talk to you soon. It's my prayer. Bye-bye.
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0: Praise the Lord. 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

0: No one should ever say that it is God's will that one be sick, because it is not. I want to read in the scripture, 3 John. And it reads, praise the Lord. It reads, beloved, I pray that you may prosper in all things and be in health, just as your soul prospers. The Lord wants us to live in divine health. And that is not to be sick at all. But if one is sick, one knows that it is not the will of God. God's not trying to punish someone. God is not trying to put anything on us that should not be. It is the thief, the devil, the enemy that comes but for to steal, to kill, and to destroy. God does not put sickness on us. Sickness is a part of the curse of the law. In Deuteronomy 28 of the Old Testament, there's a list of curses and blessings. The blessings are a list of good things that are given to the children of God. But the bad things that happen to people are for the is the result of those who have rejected God's love and rejected God's salvation. If you are a born-again believer, then the blessings are yours, which include healing. You can believe God for your healing because you have been redeemed. Galatians 3:13, if you will turn there, we will read it. Galatians 3:13 tells us this. Praise and thank the Lord. It's right there in the Bible. 3:13. And it says, Christ has redeemed us from the curse of the law, having become a curse for us, that it is written, cursed is everyone who hangs on the tree, that the blessings of Abraham might come upon the Gentiles. That's us. Everyone that's not a Jew is a Gentile in the Bible here, in Christ Jesus, that we might receive the promise of the Spirit through faith. And see, if you are in Christ, then you are Abraham's seed and heirs according to the promise. And the promise is that we are healed. I'll read that once again. The scripture from Isaiah 53:5. And it bears repeating. But he was wounded for our transgression. He was bruised for our iniquities. The chastisement of our peace was upon him, and with his stripes we are healed. So we're already healed according to the word of God. We just have to receive the healing. That's why I've entitled this message as receive your healing, because that's what we must do. We don't need to beg God to heal us. We just need to have the faith to receive the healing. Amen. And again, if you are a born-again believer, then the blessings are yours, which include healing. You can believe God for your healing because you have been redeemed. You've been redeemed from the curse of the law. And what is in the curse of the law is sickness and disease, poverty. But we've been redeemed from those negative attributes. You can receive God for your healing because, again, you have been redeemed. The scripture tells us that God sent his word and healed them. Psalms 107:20. You can believe the Lord for your healing. It is not out of reach. I know a story of a pastor that would not believe that the Lord heals during this day, at this time in the world, at this time. He wouldn't believe it. And one day when he was preaching, his throat closed up partially, where he could not talk. And he had to, of course, no longer preach because his speech was cut off. This happened to him for 3 years. He was unable to speak. And then after that period of time, he had been believing God, although he had said he didn't believe God healed in this day and time. But he continually prayed to the Lord that the Lord heal him. And so 3 years later, all of a sudden, his voice came back. His speech was, he was able to speak. I'm not saying that the Lord punished him because he didn't believe. I would not say that, but he was taught a lesson. He left the door open for him to receive sickness. And so he learned that God does heal. And he heals miraculously. Amen. True story. You can believe the Lord for your healing. It is not out of reach. If you can believe, you will receive. The woman with the issue of blood, as recorded in Mark 5, believed it. And she believed that if she could just touch Jesus' garment, she would be healed. She probably heard them talking that Jesus would be passing by her route, by her, in her neighborhood, that particular day. And she had in her mind that if I could just touch his garment, I would be healed, she said. She had had an issue of blood for 12 years, and has spent all her finances with the doctors, but she got no better. When she did hear about Jesus, she risked her life going into the crowds with that bleeding, because a person who was bleeding was not supposed to gather with a crowd. They were to stay isolated from people. But she risked her life because she could have been stoned to death if they had caught her out in a crowd bleeding. But she risked her life going into the crowds with the bleeding. But again, she believed if she could just get to him, she would be healed. And she did get to him. And that's a miracle in itself with a large crowd. We know that if she was bleeding for 12 years, we know she was weak, didn't have much strength, but she got into that crowd and she was able to touch the hem of his garment, and the flow of blood stopped immediately. She received her healing. Afterwards, Jesus asked her, and she told him her story. And he told her this: "Daughter, your faith has made you well." Amen. And that is what we all should do. When the enemy put sickness or disease on us, we should not accept it. We should use our faith and realize what the Bible is telling us, that the Lord sent his word and healed us, and that we've been redeemed from sickness and disease. Your faith can make you well. The scriptures state in Proverbs 4:20 through 22 this: "My son, give attention to my word. Incline your ear to my sayings. Do not let them depart from your eyes. Keep them in the midst of your heart, for they are life to those that find them, and health to all their flesh." Amen. Now, some scholars have changed the word there: life or medicine.
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2: Good morning. Good evening. See where I'm at. I'm all mixed up. How's everybody out there? Appreciate you for tuning in to another episode of Prevent the Event. So we've got a couple of things going on this evening. So we're going to talk about things like, as our illustrious announcer said, prevention. And we have a special guest in our studio tonight. However, before we get to this individual, I'd just like to give you some more information of some of the things that were going on. Summer programs for youth and young adults. I appreciate each and every person who has referred somebody to us. Right now, we are full to the hilt. We cannot accept any more students. Right now, we're at 309 students for summer employment in our program. So again, thank you. Give yourselves a pat on the back for helping me out with that. The other thing is that, as you know, DPS is out of school right now, as most of the school systems are. And we're ramping up for summer employment. But there are some things that are happening also at the same time. There are some educators, some DPS educators, and others that have decided to retire. And so today I was blessed to be invited to a retirement event. I'm going to call it an event of one of our brothers, Brother Marty Bulger. And he was celebrating over 35 years as an educator, and he's retiring from DPS. So we want to say congratulations to him. And I just want to briefly read this. See, because at his event, you know, they said everybody had 2 minutes to come and say something. And when I looked at the line, it was probably about 40 people lined up. So I said, no, I'm not going to do that. I'll give him a shout out on the radio tonight. So having said that, Marty Bulger, a proud son of Detroit's North End and graduate of Northern High School and Fisk University, Marty Bulger has spent his career lifting up young people in the city he calls home. He currently oversees the male mentoring program for DPS, and following his service as principal at Legacy Academy and East English Village Preparatory Academy. Guided by his love philosophy, listen, understand, validate, Marty is known for greeting students with hugs over handshakes and reminding them that they are loved and capable. As he begins his next chapter on June 30th, 2026, we celebrate a leader whose legacy lives on in the countless students, families, and colleagues he has uplifted along the way. So again, we want to say congratulations to Brother Marty Bulger, and can't wait to see what you're doing in this next chapter of your life. Having said that, and those things, and giving those proper accolades to those individuals, I want to talk about the individual that's sitting next to me here in the studio. His name is Daniel McKinley, and he is the owner, founder, proprietor,
3: all of those things.
2: Oh, okay, all of those things. Okay, and I'm appreciating him to be here, because again, when you talk about prevention, sometimes things happen in life. And sometimes we need a little help. So, having said that, the first thing that I want to do is have him introduce himself and who he is representing his organization this evening.
3: Well, thank you for having me. I am Daniel McKinley. I am the executive director and co-founder of Athena Protection Foundation. I've been... I started this organization in 2015. because I myself was once a victim of crime, didn't know what resources were available to me, didn't know how the court process went, and I just didn't know how to navigate the situation. So after becoming a police officer and learning how all of those things went, I thought that it would be important upon my return to the state, because I was out of state for a while. I was in the Marine Corps, and I came back in 2011. I started a security company, and then as a philanthropic portion of that, I created the foundation to be a direct arm to the community.
2: Okay. So, I know you said that, unfortunately, you had been victimized.
3: Mm-hmm.
2: But when you created the organization, and you might have said this and I might have missed it, but was it more for you or to prevent someone else from?
3: It wasn't for me. So the portion, the purpose is two things. One is to provide support and advocacy to crime victims themselves, the families when needed, and also to the first responders who are also impacted by said crime whenever we can. The second thing is to educate the community by way of prevention and awareness, that by the awareness which causes the prevention. So that's the second thing.
2: So do you, if I may ask,
3: mm-hmm.
2: The clientele that you've had the opportunity to work with,
3: mm-hmm.
2: Is there any particular demographic that sticks out? I mean, let me rephrase that. So I understand who the demographic is, but I mean, mm-hmm. the subculture of that demographic, has there been more of one than the other, or you know what I'm saying? Or is it all pretty much evenly balanced, men, women, black, white?
3: It's mostly black.
2: Okay.
3: And surprisingly, it's been split kind of between men and women.
2: Okay. I'm just going to just interrupt you for 1 second.
3: Okay.
2: That, I think, is a good thing because June actually is Men's Mental Health Awareness Month.
3: Mm-hmm.
2: And we're smack dab in the middle of that, so I definitely think that, you know, this, you know, if there are some gentlemen out there that are potentially having some challenges, and you know they, you know, things line up, and you know it's a match, then maybe that would be something of a blessing to them to be able to utilize your services. So I'm sorry, go ahead.
3: So we primarily serve victims of crime, and. And one of the ways we do that the most is through supporting for burial. So somebody has been killed in the commission of a crime, camp family can't afford to bury them, then we supplement what the state does by giving to support those services. It's one of the things we do the most. Is contribute to help bury people when they don't have the funds to do so.
2: Okay. So, I mean, there's just so many questions because I know that there are just a lot of challenges these days.
3: Mm-hmm.
2: So I'm almost at a loss for asking the next question, but. Where do I want to go?
3: Well, since we talked about mental health, one of the things we've been working to do is partner with different mental health servicers.
2: Okay.
3: So that people who are impacted by crime, we will assist them in getting the therapy they need, whether it be through a group setting or personal setting. And we are currently working with Transcendent Bodhi Psychotherapy and Harold J. Love and Associates.
2: Okay. So because you mentioned those two, are they, is there some sort of specialty that each of those have, or is it like a collaboration, just a collaborative effort whereby each provides a different service that may all fit this puzzle to make a complete piece?
3: Well, they are trauma specific. They understand trauma. They understand post-traumatic stress. They understand dealing with first responders or military service personnel or the general public at large. So I think that skill set, having had that experience and working with people who have had extreme levels of trauma, help to deal with the things that we see within the inner cities or the crime that takes place that people are witness to or the things that they may suffer from.
2: Well, I'll tell you, that sounds pretty serious. I'm not, you know, making fun of that. I'm just saying that it sounds like a much needed service, because there's just so much, you know, going on. So take me through the process. So say if I'm in need, do I just call a number? Do I have to come into an office, an appointment? No. How does that work?
3: You can email us, or you can call us and leave a message. If no one's available, like if it's after hours and no one's available, you can leave us a message, or you can just email us. We'll get back to you. And depending on the service that you need, we will start helping you through that process. So if you require, you know, assistance with burial, then we'll walk you through that process. If you've had a loved one that was killed in the commission of a crime, then we would need the report, and we would work together with law enforcement to get through that process to help you with any state funding you may have access to

0: Tell me something that I don't know about this. It could be anything you want to share.
1: Well, as of now, I am in the next couple of weeks, I'll be working to, one, build up the volunteer services that we have, because I'm going to be moving into a direct advocacy support, which I'm going to be looking to work directly with the local law enforcement throughout the surrounding counties. And what's needed, which I found out last week, is more so someone who they can call on and work with the families immediately after the event. So that's going to take some direct work with law enforcement itself. And then from the scene, we will work as liaison with the families between law enforcement to ensure that all the information required is passed to the family and move in that direction.
0: So will that be, is the plan to be across all law enforcement, or just you're going to be working with different agencies, cities, in a specific place, or what does that look like?
1: Right now it's going to look like specific cities that I'll be looking to work with, just to get started, because of the need, the way it was expressed to me. So I was at the Active Assailant Conference last week, and I had an opportunity to speak to some of the families from the Parkland shooting, the Uvalde shooting, and they were talking to me about direct resources and things that they felt like they didn't have that they wished that an advocacy group could provide. So through that conversation, and through conversations with some of the other law enforcement entities that were there, we were discussing putting together a plan to have people in place where they can give us a call when something happens where a family is in need, and I'll get that call from law enforcement to start working directly with the family.
0: Okay. So because we don't know when something may happen, will this be a 24-hour service that you're offering?
1: Yes, that is the idea, which is why I have to ramp up the volunteer services that I have.
0: So kind of be like somebody would be on call or something like that.
1: Yes.
0: Okay. And do you have a projected time frame or date for that?
1: Well, I have a meeting in the next 2 weeks. I have some meetings coming up to hash these things out. So I will have an answer in 3 weeks.
0: Okay.
1: Of what that time frame will look like. And I will say that'll probably be a 6-week process.
0: Okay. Yeah. Okay. So I see you have a branded folder there. What kind of good stuff is in there?
1: So I just carry this. This has my this is basically my
0: Your documentation.
1: Yes. So this has all of the documentation that I have for the foundation I keep in here. This is a newsletter I was thinking of doing that I never did. So basically this was just informational. And this kind of talks about what post-traumatic stress is. It talks about the burial fund. It went over some sexual assault information, what to look for with date rape, preventative measures, online predators, things of that nature. So
0: do you find that, and I know you were very specific about certain things that you're, I guess, used to doing, but because things are changing and evolving so quickly in today's world, do you think that the services that you provide, they pretty much transition into what some of those instances could be? You know, because we don't know what's going to happen when we walk out the door.
1: Right.
0: You know, right now, your organization, is it at the point where it could pretty much handle, you know, pretty much anything?
1: Anything?
0: Mm-hmm.
1: I would say we are equipped to handle any necessary, any necessary situation.

0: situation that will require us to mobilize quickly. I think we have enough support to handle that. But to expand across multiple places at one time, then no. But, you know, can I handle an event right now? Yes.
1: Oh, no, yeah. Yes. I have full confidence in that. Okay. But I was just trying to wrap my arms and try to put a question out there so that our listening audience could kind of get an idea of, you know, all of the things that you bring to the table. So I might know, but I want, you know, them to know, you know, you and your organization as
0: so
1: well.
0: So my mind is I see the end first, and I kind of work my way backwards. So there's a ton of things that I've put in place to help people. For instance, I have an Uber account. If your car is stolen and you need a ride to the hospital, or you're injured during the commission of that crime and you have a hospital or a doctor's appointment, I can Uber you to and from those locations as a service on behalf of the organization.
1: Okay.
0: Again, there's the therapy aspect where we can assist in getting some initial therapy to people who may need it. There's the burial thing. One time there was a guy, he got his he was attempted carjacking victim, and his car was shot up, and we helped him with his car. You know, and there was a lady who once she was a victim of sexual assault, and we got her a CPL license just to help her with her own peace of mind. So there's a variety of things that we can do when the situation calls for it.
1: Okay. And so I first want to say I really appreciate that aspect of it, because when things happen, and depending on how it happens, when it happens, the way it happens, there are different responses to those incidents. And it sounds like you are equipped to pivot, if necessary, to meet the challenge, take care of the challenge, you know. So that's a great thing. What I do want to do is I want to go back real quickly to this portion, and it connects with this mental health, you know, that could be, you know, a victim or something to help give them an additional resource. So, as I mentioned earlier, June is broadly recognized as Men's Mental Health Month, and it serves as a critical time to focus on reducing the stigma surrounding mental health and encouraging open conversations and highlighting the specific challenges, such as depression and trauma, which you've mentioned. And men uniquely face that, and I will tell you, myself, having not experienced adulthood for that long, there are things that happen in my daily life. It may be something with my children, it may be something at my home, my wife, the students I work with, whatever. And even though it might not be to the point of, you know, the services that your agency provides, it's still, some of it's trauma, it can be depressing, and I have to navigate that by myself because, you know, mom and dad are gone, and so it's like, it's just me. I'm on the hook, you know what I'm saying? So it sounds like what you're doing would be something positive for listeners or any of those victims. According to some of the documentation, there are agencies that are able to assist with, you know, some of these critical things. And I want to mention all of these, and then I'm and it's not that many. There's a 24/7 crisis line you can call or text 988 to connect immediately with a crisis specialist. Detroit Wayne Integrated Health Network. You can call them too for local behavioral health support, mobile crisis dispatch, and mental health services in the Detroit area. There's Common Ground, and that's a primary 988 service provider in Michigan. They can be called 24/7. There's statewide resources that you can find at the Michigan Health Department, at Health and Human Services, and then there's a local provider database, which I'm not sure if your agency is listed on there, but definitely I'm going to take a look at that, and if it's not, I'll put it on there for you.
0: Okay. I appreciate that.
1: And I'm not trying to throw extra work on you.
0: That's what we want. So our job is to serve, and anybody that needs that help, we want to help them. And if we can't help them directly, then we'll get them in front of the people who can. Mm-hmm. That's the objective.
1: Okay. What we're going to do is we're going to take a quick break. We're going to ask that our engineer play a few songs, and then we will come back with the second half of Prevent the Event, where we are speaking with Mr. Daniel McKinley, Athena Protection Foundation. Take it away, sir.

0: Okay, and welcome back. Welcome back. I'm glad you're hanging out with us today. And in the studio, we have Mr. Daniel McKinley, and he's representing a very good resource in Athena Protection Foundation. And we are also talking about June being Men's Health Awareness Month. So I just want to read a couple of things real quick. So men's mental health represents a poignant and often overlooked narrative within the broader discourse of mental health awareness. Despite progress in reducing stigma around mental health issues, men often contend with societal expectations and discourage that vulnerability and emotional expression. However, in recent years, a quiet revolution has emerged, encouraging men to confront their inner struggles openly. One powerful tool in this journey is the practice of mental health. So overall, they talk about unveiling the mask of masculinity in relations to mental health, men's mental health specifically. So men's mental health has often been overshadowed by the stigma of appearing weak or unmanly if they admit to struggling. Traditional gender roles often prescribe that men should embody strength, resilience, and emotional abilities. These societal expectations can lead to suppress their emotions, leaving them feeling isolated and misunderstood when faced with mental health challenges. Consequently, men are less likely to seek help or talk about their struggles, leading to a silent epidemic of untreated mental health conditions. However, acknowledging and addressing mental health is vital for well-being. Encouraging men to keep a journal can be one of the steps forward, breaking down those barriers. So that journaling and things like that helps express in different ways for these men, and they can always refer back to them so that they can kind of work things out through that type of opportunity. So again, I just want to say thank you for listening this evening. And I'm going to bring Daniel McKinley back on here with us and talk some more about his organization. He's explained how it works a little bit, but I really want to get a little bit more into that. Brother McKinley, question for you.
1: Okay.
0: And correct me if I'm wrong. You were saying that your organization can possibly assist someone who has been a victim of a crime, and some of those things look like Uber transportation.
1: Mm-hmm.
0: It could be burial assistance. It could be a plethora of things. How do you, and I'm only asking this question because we're in a different time, in a different generation. But how do you distinguish whether or not someone is in or has a real need?
1: Well, that's determined by police reporting. They have to have had filed a police report and have an active investigator on their case, and generally what we do is we get that incident number and we reach out to the officer or investigator that is on that case to ensure we are actually dealing with the crime victim in the circumstance or the victim's family.
0: Mm-hmm. So here's something. Because different situations are different. Is there, if an incident happens, is there a cap or amount on the services that are available to individuals? I mean, I know we never want to stop helping people, but I know sometimes things are not as they seem. Mm-hmm. And two, and I'm just going to be honest with me, I protect my resources, because mm-hmm. if I give them out maliciously or just not knowing where they're going, mm-hmm. I that's less I have for somebody that actually needs it. Mm-hmm. If I may ask, how is that like managed, or how does that work?
1: That's managed by, one, if we want to always determine what the state is able to give, and we'll most times match what the state is giving, depending on what's owed. For at least for funeral services in particular, we operate on a particular rate for therapeutic services, so that we only do a certain number of those, so we cap those at 3 for the individuals to get therapy. We'll do 3 sessions, and we'll also do 3 group sessions, and I'm gonna say, depending on the circumstance, that the board will get together, and if something more is needed, if we all agree, then we can make that change if necessary, mm-hmm. On a case-by-case basis.
0: Okay. So, I'm trying, there was something specific that I was going to ask.
1: Mm-hmm.
0: I know one of the questions that I asked as it relates to what you do, and you were saying that you actually actively look to be able to help people mm-hmm. as well.
1: I do.
0: So
1: yeah.
0: It's very intentional. If in fact it's determined that it's going to take a little bit more time than that is allocated, are there, I know you said that's a board decision,
1: mm-hmm.
0: but are there intentional measures in place already that are able to take care of those things?
1: Like what?
0: So you have an organization or a person
1: mm-hmm.
0: that deals specifically with, say, trauma.
1: Okay.
0: And if the person, whether it's an individual or a group,
1: mm-hmm.
0: if they've utilized their own or the allotted amount,
1: mm-hmm.
0: you know, and they need, if there is a need, a significant need for more, mm-hmm. How does that work, if I may ask? Do you, I would assume that group that they're working with stays on
1: mm-hmm.
0: for additional time
1: mm-hmm.
0: until it is determined that we've maxed out what we can do, and then is there a referral to another agency or another space or something like that? Or how would that work?
1: I will be looking for additional resources initially, for especially if it's something that requires, if the person doesn't have the means, and we getting them started with 3 sessions, I would then begin to look for additional support and figuring out what it is that we could do to continue to help them. And if we are in the position to do so, I think that we would do so, especially if someone needs it.
0: Okay. So we were talking about during the break, we were talking about, and for most of the show, we've been talking about men.
1: Mm-hmm.
0: And the resources specifically for men that you may have at this time.
1: Mm-hmm.
0: What, if I may ask, what is the resource that you find that your agency or yourself, your mm-hmm. referrals, what is the number one service?
1: We saw, and we were, to be transparent, unprepared for men needing shelters who were victims of domestic violence. And it took us a few days to gather all of the information for all of the people or shelters that actually take in men. Some of them are co-ed and some of them are just men only. And I would say that that's one of the things that surprisingly that was a need that I didn't know was there.
0: Mm-hmm. Well, I'm going to go one step further. How about men with children?
1: Yes.
0: Okay. Because I know in the Detroit area here, and I'm not sure you handle which areas, the Wayne County area and mm-hmm. the Macomb area?
1: We generally cover Wayne, Macomb, some Oakland, not too much, but some Oakland,
0: mm-hmm.
1: And as far as Genesee.
0: Okay. Wow.
1: Yeah.
0: So that's a nice ride. Yeah. Well, I have found that in my work, which is both men and women, it's mostly the women that have children and need mm-hmm. shelters for themselves and their kids. I have not run across a situation with the men yet, but I just thought I would ask because mm-hmm. as we were speaking, that could happen.
1: Mm-hmm.
0: That could happen. And so now I have another resource.
1: Yeah.
0: Okay. So
1: that actually happened. It was due to an arson that they were an indirect victim of an arson. So the house next door to them was firebombed and then their house got caught. And the gentleman in that situation needed some shelter.
0: Mm.
1: So that wasn't, I guess, something that would be normal, I would say.
0: Right, but like you said, indirectly.
1: Yes, it was an indirect result.
0: Mm-hmm. Okay. Yeah. So let me ask you this. As it relates to your organization, this one might, no, I know you can be okay with this one. What are you most proud of as relates to your organization, the process, the employees, anything is fair game. What are you most proud of?
1: I think I'm most proud that we're still here.
0: Okay.
1: You know, because we've all gone through our own challenges, and it's been hard. You know, it's been difficult to mm-hmm. maintain something like this, and having your own challenges where you don't know what's next. So I am proud of everybody that's involved in the organization and everybody that provides us with support. It is astonishing to me how things kind of fall into place and how we are kind of still standing in the face of some significant levels of adversity of our own to deal with while trying to help other people.
0: Mm-hmm. So the next question that I have is, and just listening to what you were saying, you know, we all have adversity, we all have things that we're dealing with, things mm-hmm. that we're trying to change, and we're still trying to help other people.
1: Mm-hmm.
0: So the next question is, having said that, is there anything that you could share with us and the listening audience? Anything significant that you would like to change about the organization? And, you know, whether it be add, improve, because I'm sure you've got a bunch of positives. Matter of fact, let me say this transparently. Every year, for the last 4 or 5 years, I do a community street festival, and it's been on the east side of Detroit. It's been on the west side of Detroit. We're going to move it to Inkster this year. So if listening audience, if you aren't doing anything on, and this is a shameless plug, if you aren't doing if you aren't doing anything on Friday, August 21st from 12 to 4 p.m., we're going to be at 3250 Middle Belt Road. And it's just west of, no, just north. No, let me get my bearings straight. It's going to be just south of Michigan Avenue at the old Inkster High grounds where Inkster High used to be. So that'll be a free event. Brother Dan will be out there. And I got on this to say that when we've done it before, we've done it in the city of Detroit, east and west sides, and now we're starting to move it around Michigan in general. And he has, as a part of his Protection Foundation, he has a branch of it that is, I'm going to call it executive protection. And he has provided for our event officers and gentlemen to make sure that everything was good. I will say that they held it down for us. I appreciate it. Job well done. All that good stuff, you know. And I believe, matter of fact, I'm going to shut up, and I'm going to allow Mr. McKinley.
1: Okay.
0: If somebody wants to get a hold of you, and if they need any type